0: They had a tough year, but losing this guy for a couple months, that really hurt.
1: This is a very good player, Michael Garcia. 1-2 pitch. Hit the other way on the ground. Diving attempt by McNeil. It clips off of the backhand of his glove and bleeds into right field. A leadoff single for Michael Garcia, but a good effort by McNeil. Don't know how he even managed to get part of his glove on the baseball. That was well struck on an elevated fastball. So Michael Garcia has his third hit of the series, and he's aboard. Now McNeil will hold him on. Hernandez shades the second base bag at short, and Tommy White over at third. Good lead for Garcia. Now from the stretch, Basso deals to Pasquantino, who fouls away the first pitch into the Royals' dugout, 0-1. Richmond, Virginia native, Pasquantino, a left-handed hitter, 232, six home runs, 33 runs batted in. He went 1-for-4 with a double last night in the Royals' 9-5 victory in the first game of this four-game series. Basso, third base side of the rubber, a 1 pitch. That's lifted high in the air to left field. Max Muncy broke back now, drifts in and about three steps over to make the catch. He puts the squeeze on it, and one is away with the future Hall of Famer Salvador Perez strutting to the plate. Perez, the designated hitter tonight, as he was last night. 215, 16 home runs, 54 RBIs. Big burly stance, open in the right side batter's box. Muncy playing deep and left for safe measure. First pitch, and it's launched in the air to right field. Butler broke in, now drifts back two steps and makes the catch, camping underneath the baseball for the second out at the bottom of the second inning. So a single, a fly out to left, and a fly out to right. Up comes Michael Massey.
0: I'll tell you what, for Brady Basso, you never know, right? He gets this out, maybe bring him out there for the third. Why not, right?
1: This is a guy who had extensive experience as a starter in the minor leagues, and a player that may still cherish that opportunity to become a starter at the big league level, which he has done once or twice before. Pick over to first, back in, standing up Garcia. Massey, a left-handed hitter, 272, 11 home runs, 42 RBIs on a four-game hitting streak, and he's really seen left-handed pitching well this season, a 316 average against the Southpaws. White moves in at third, a first pitch fastball zipped in for a strike at 91 miles an hour, 0-1. With two away, Michael Garcia at first after the leadoff single. In the bottom of the second, the A's lead 1-0. Basso getting the sign, looking into high and behind the plate, comes set at his chest, and the 0-1 pitch is a breaking ball on the inner corner of the plate, swung through and missed, 0-2. Well, it was an overcast afternoon right before the game. It has all but dissipated. Beautiful blue skies, wispy clouds above us. A wonderful night for baseball. Good lead for Garcia off the first. The 0-2 pitch is a slider, a touch off the plate, 1-2.
0: Yeah, we got pretty lucky with the weather. I mean, we really did. It hasn't been that hot, humid weather we're used to coming out here in late summer.
1: Yeah, though it's 86 degrees outside, it is without humidity.
0: Yep.
1: At least it doesn't feel humid. 1-2 pitch, bouncing ball, diving attempt by Alika. He'll get the ball to his left, and from his knees, throw a strike to first. A nice play by Alika Williams, robbing Michael Massey of a single. No runs, one hit, no errors, and one man left on base for Kansas City's second inning. Through two innings of play, it is the A's 1 and the Royals nothing.
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1: 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On top of the third, 1, 2, and 3 up again. Henry Bolte, Zach Geloff, and Jeff McNeil. The crew that provided the first run of the game. Bolte shows bunt, tries to lay it down. It's Lynch still in the game. A changeup that is fouled straight back, 0-1. Bolte tried to pull a fast one. The defense playing back, but he couldn't get it down.
0: I would like to see Hank try that once a game. Either push bunt up the first base line or try to pull it down the third base line on bunt. Take advantage of that outstanding speed.
1: Well, Garcia takes a step or two in closer at third, but still plenty of distance. Bolte decided to do it again. He'll swing away. 0-1 pitch is a knuckle curve at the top of the strike zone. 0-2. A's leading 1-0. Bolte flew out to center field his first time up. And now Jack Perkins begins to warm up in the A's bullpen. 0-2 pitch. Change up low and outside. 1-2. One and two. That's hit hard up the middle, but positioned perfectly as Massey behind the second base bag. A high throw to first, but Pasquantino's 6'3" frame is able to reach up and hold the bag for the first down at the top of the third.
0: But that's a routine ground ball to the second baseman. He got it by about a step. Bolte sprinting down the line there.
1: No quit in the A's center fielder. Now Geloff is up after walking and scoring the first and only run of the game. Lynch middle of the rubber from the stretch, first pitch. It is a strike on a knuckle curve, high and tight, 0-1. Not a lot of vertical movement on that knuckle curve. It almost looks like a slider, like you said. 0-1 pitch, lifted in the air, shallow center field. Out goes the second baseman, Massey, calling everyone off, reaches up and makes the catch for the second out. Two quick outs again for Daniel Lynch, the fourth, and maybe you start to ask the question, does his outing extend further? We anticipated him being the opener for Kansas City, but at 37 pitches and already has two outs in the third, you wonder.
0: We didn't hear anything about a Bolt guy coming in for the Royals today.
1: Jeff McNeil singled his last time up. Now a line drive rocket, but the shortstop Bobby Witt is able to move to his left, go to a slide, and make a nice play, robbing Jeff McNeil of his second hit. A 1-2-3 inning for the Royals defense at the top of the third. No runs, no hits, no errors, and no men left on base for the A's through 2.5. It's the A's 1 and the Royals nothing.
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1: 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Johnny, the A's leading 1-0. And Brady Basso is still out at work facing the left-handed hitter Carter Jensen, who fouled away the first pitch. And the 0-1 windup and pitch is looped into left center, a base hit. Just the second hit against Basso. Jensen is aboard to lead off the third inning. But it does come as a bit of a surprise as Jack Perkins was warming up to begin the top of the third inning. There was nobody out when he started throwing the baseball in the bullpen. But because of how quickly the inning progressed defensively for the Royals, Basso is still out there. Maybe it's to address the 8 and 9 hitters. And then the second time through, it would be Jack Perkins.
0: Yeah, this might be his last hitter with right-hand hitters coming up.
1: Kyle Isbell is up. He shows bunt, tries to lay it down. Almost a drag attempt as he was motioning toward first. And he fouls it away, 0-1.
0: Yeah, you'll have Lofton and Witt after Isbell, two right-hand hitters. So I imagine this is most likely the last hitter for Basso, but you never know.
1: Mason Black begins to warm up in Kansas City's bullpen, a right-hand reliever. Now Tommy White playing in at third. Does Isbell show again? He does. And he pulls back. A fastball just misses low. 1-1. Carter Jensen led off the inning with a single into left center. Isbell at 232 with 4 home runs and 16 RBIs is up. A 314 hitter in the third inning, which is where we find ourselves. Short lead for Jensen. He does not show this time, and he lifts the ball in the air on the 1-1 pitch to center field. Bolte moving in, making the catch. And there is out number one. And while Mark Kotze comes out, we'll take a pause for station identification and A's cast and the A's Radio Network.
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1: So Mark Kotze is going to take the ball from Brady Basso, a job very well done by the A's opener. 2 1/3 innings, and they will pass the baton to the bulk reliever, Jack Perkins, when we return with one out and one on in the bottom of the third, where the A's lead 1-0.
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1: So it's Jack Perkins in the game, making his 30th appearance of the season, his 19th relief appearance, and his second following an opener. Perkins, a right-handed pitcher, comes into the game, A's leading 1-0, one on at first and one out. He's 2-9 with a 7.27 ERA. And Mark Kotze talked about this, Johnny. Jack Perkins having struggles early on in the game and allowing Brady Basso to deliver 2 2/3 with two hits, no runs, no walks, and a strikeout is responsible for the runner at first and Carter Jensen for the moment. Maybe this is exactly what Perkins needs to find finer form. Perkins has lost quite a few games. First pitch, runner going. It's a strike. Throw down to second. Alika Williams applying the tag, but sliding in safely is the catcher, Carter Jensen. And a stolen base puts a runner in scoring position for Kansas City, their first of the evening.
0: So smart, Chris. I mean, just run on that first pitch, right? He just comes into the game, and Carter Jensen has good speed, not just for a catcher, good speed overall, and he got a good jump. But he's going to challenge.
15: Calling the field is safe at second base. Yeah, play for challenge.
0: Wow. Okay, here we go.
1: It looked close.
0: It did.
1: They're challenging early. They have to be pretty confident about this. But Carter Jensen stealing second base for the moment is the scoring on the field. And as we look at the replay,
0: yeah,
1: I think he's in.
0: I think he's in, too. The foot got in right before. See the foot? Well, or did he get him?
1: Did he get him on the arm, maybe?
0: Ooh, he grazed the uniform top. Maybe he got him. See him graze that uniform top? Did he get that uniform top before the foot got to the bag? Interesting. That angle looks safe, right? But
1: from the closest left center field camera angle where it's ultra zoomed in, it looks like the catcher Carter Jensen got in before the tag, but from the third base camera angle.
0: Yeah, exactly.
1: But you can't really see when his cleat actually makes contact with the bag, but you might be right, Alika Williams. And it was an awkward slide for Jensen. It wasn't like both feet. It almost like he kicked up. And that little last second where his body propelled upward allowed Alika, who was perfectly positioned, to not even swipe a tag, but just smack his hand down on the back of Jensen's jersey.
0: Man, you just can't tell when that foot got in. It's so close.
1: You need clear and conclusive evidence to overturn the call on the field, and we are awaiting the decision from New York that will be relayed to the crew chief, Andy Fletcher.
0: Yeah. Man, it's funny because two different angles show two different things, I feel. That's funny. He got a good jump, too. Here we go.
15: After review, the ball in the field is overturned. The runner's out.
0: Oh, here we go.
1: He's out.
15: Athletics will retain their challenge.
0: Huge.
1: So Cott stealing 2-4. And two are away. That's the first out of Perkins's evening. And the book is closed on Brady Basso. 2 1/3, two hits, no runs, no walks, and one strikeout. And Lofton will have to hit for himself behind it 0-1. Perkins winds up the 0-1 pitch, and it's a sweeper low and away. 1-1.
0: I still like the move. I still like the move to run on a guy as soon as he comes in right there. But A's fortunate to overturn that call and get him. It's great.
1: Lofton struck out looking in the first against Basso and now sees Perkins for the first time. The 1-1 from Perkins is a sweeper, swung on and missed, 1-2. Bobby Witt Jr. waiting on deck. Malika Williams shading the second base bag as McNeil plays off of first. Perkins short compact windup in the 1-2.

0: different limits, but progress changes everything.
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5: Daniel Lynch delivers a knuckle curve that misses. It's 1-0. It'll be Heim, White, and Butler, 4, 5, and 6. As Lynch to the plate in the pitch. That swung on. Fly ball to center field. On the move, Isbell. Now he moves back a few steps after moving to his right and makes the catch. There is one away. So Daniel Lynch, the fourth, has now retired 8 straight. After the single to Tommy White. And Tommy White will come up to the plate now as 1 of 2 hits off Lynch in this game. Lynch has only thrown 40 pitches on the night. White, a right-handed hitter. As the pitch is swung, a little slow roller up the third baseline, scooped up by Garcia on the run, throws first in time there, too. It's actually not really, kind of off the line a little bit, about 25 feet off the line, and Garcia made the play to his left on the run, so 2 away quickly. That's 9 straight retired by Lynch, and that will bring up the right fielder, Lawrence Butler. Butler grounded out to Massey, the second baseman, in the first inning, 0-for-1. 4 ground ball outs induced from Lynch as he misses inside. It's 1-0 on Butler. Butler was 1-for-3 with a walk in the game last night as a little chopper up the first baseline and foul, and it's 1-1. So Butler 1-for-4 in the series. He's 2-for-12 against Royals pitching this year. 1 run, 2 hits for the A's. No runs, 2 hits for the Royals. As Lynch, the fourth, to the plate in the pitch. That's chopped foul at home plate from Lawrence. And it's 1 ball and 2 strikes. 3 night games and a day game. A's will travel Thursday after the game to Houston. They're ready to take on the Astros, Daikin Park, Friday, Saturday, and Sunday. For the Houston Astros, coming into play 63-62. 2 games up on Texas coming in. Pitch on the outside edge. Strike 3 called. It was a slider. And it's a 1-2-3 fourth inning for Daniel Lynch, the fourth. He's retired 10 straight. That strikeout, by the way, is first of the night. We're through 3.5. It's the A's 1 and the Royals nothing.
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1: Fourth, it's a 1-0 A's lead. Bobby Witt Jr. will lead things off. It'll be Witt, Caglione, and Garcia, 2-3-4 to face the right-hander Jack Perkins. Witt, right-hand hitter. It's a chopper foul for the A's dugout, third base side. It's 0-1. My attendance guess is 13,751. That is my attendance guess for this Tuesday night. 0-1 the count on Witt. 286, 15 homers, 46 driven in. As Perkins, the leg kick in the pitch. That misses low with a changeup. And it's 1-1. Witt lined out to the center fielder Bolte in the first inning, 0-1. For Basso, he allowed Humberto 1-2-3 first, but two lineouts, one by Witt, one by Caglione. Is the 1-1 pitch to Witt. That's a breaking ball that's dribbled foul behind home plate. It's 1-2.
2: 12-7-7-2.
1: There's CC. 12-7-7-2. Get ready to hear that. Nice round number coming up. 1-2 the count on Bobby Witt Jr. as Perkins, Kokomo, Indiana, looks in. Now the right-hander's 1-2 pitch. Fastball foul back. Remains at 1-2. Jim, what do you got?
3: Okay, under 10,000, 99.50.
1: Wow.
2: And it's a round number.
1: Jim Roop, 99.50. Good luck to you. I like it. Good luck, James. Appreciate it. So 9950. Jim won last night, right?
2: Yep.
1: Here's the pitch. That misses inside. I think it hit him. It did. It was a little breaking ball, and it ran in on Witt and hits him. So leadoff man aboard here in the fourth inning. And that'll bring up Jack Caglione, the right fielder. See if the A's check that. They're not going to. It was a slide, maybe a sinker just got away from him and got him on the hand.
2: Caught him off the top of that hand protector you see a lot of guys use now. The one that shields the outer palm? Is that the right knuckle area?
1: Sure. Here's Caglione.
2: Top of your hand.
1: Big left-handed hitter as the pitch is waved at a miss. Caglione. He tried to hold up there and could not. And he swings and misses on that changeup. He's badly fooled on the changeup. It's 0-1. Caglione is 3-for-6 in the series. Remember, he lined out to the shortstop Hernandez in the first inning. He initiated just about straight up the middle. As Perkins comes set, now the right-hander to the plate. And the pitch, that's in there for a strike nicely on the changeup. And it's 0-2 on Caglione. It's a breakout year for Caglione. Look, it's just his second year, but just a completely different hitter. He's more relaxed at the plate. He really put a ton of pressure on himself that first year. Then got hurt. Right hitter steps off. I don't care what you say. I don't care if it's the sixth overall pick or the 22nd overall pick. You're a first-round pick. There's a lot of pressure on you, and there was on Caglione.
2: Yep.
1: Every first-rounder. Here's the 0-2 pitch from the right-hander. That's hit foul down the left-field line, slicing out of play. Another changeup.
2: When you're a first-rounder, you have all of the signing bonus money, but you have all the expectations that you have to make it to the big leagues, according to the court of the public opinion. But you still go through all the same struggles that any other minor leaguer would face, just with the first round attached to you.
1: Yeah, no question. A lot of pressure there. Is the 0-2 pitch from Perkins. That's hit foul, left side out of play. It remains at 0-2. No question the talent of this guy, Caglione. Royals think he could be a 40-homer guy. 0-2 the count. Witt being held on by Jeff McNeil. As Perkins, he's at the belt now to the play of the pitch. That's fouled away. Third base side out of play. Remains at 0-2. 1-0 A's. We're in the bottom of the fourth.
2: It's doing things like this. Fouling away pitches, working counts, finding your pitch, even despite the fact that he's behind at 0-2 that he wasn't doing last year. He was swinging and missing a lot. And now he's connecting on pitches and getting to pitches that he wasn't getting to in 2025.
1: O-2 pitch. Waved at and missed. Down he goes. Got him on the slider. So he strikes out Caglione. First strikeout for Perkins. Second strikeout for A's pitchers. Nice pitch. One away. And here is Michael Garcia. That was nasty. See the swing of Caglione. One hand coming off the bat. Badly fooled on the slider. Here's Garcia, who singled in the first inning. Hit one hard. It went off the tip of the glove of the diving McNeil. One of two hits for the Royals as the right-hander over to first to keep an eye on Bobby Witt Jr., and he gets back. By the way, the Blue Jays, when they're trying to win their 62nd game, they lead the Rays 8-3, and that game is in the sixth. The Brewers lead the Mariners bottom of the third 1-0. Right-hander looks in, now to the plate, the pitch, that's in there for a strike, 1-1. Well, the Cubs and White Sox, and this is fun, Chris, right? Like, this game at Wrigley, between the White Sox and the Cubs, it's 2-1 Cubs, top of the second. Gausman pitching for the Cubs. But, you know, they interviewed the Cubs players and the White Sox players about a potential all-Chicago World Series as the 0-1 pitch hit foul. This is the first time, you know, those two teams have not both made the playoffs since 2008. So how much fun would it be? Just the possibility, even those two teams making the playoffs, which is a strong possibility now, but the opportunity for those two teams to possibly meet in the World Series, that city would go crazy. Here's the pitch. That strike three called on the outside edge, but Michael Garcia is going to challenge it. It's a slider, and Garcia thought it was outside. So you see if Perkins records this strikeout. And he does not. So good challenge from Garcia.
4: Same city has two challenges in there.
1: The Royals retain the challenges. And the count 1-2 on Michael Garcia. One on, one out. Bolte shaded several steps toward right center. Big gap in left center right now as the right-hander Perkins comes set. 1-2 pitch misses low. Two balls, two strikes. I know you're obviously, you know Chicago well, and
2: I think the energy that we saw in at Wrigley Field was amazing, and what we will see at Raitt Field for years to come, what it was building there, could be something really special in October if it could happen.
1: 2-2 pitch, bounce toward the shortstop, might be two, scooping it up is Hernandez to second for one, on to first, they get the double play. So a 6-4-3 inning-ending double play. As Perkins gets out of it unharmed, no runs, hit batsman, nobody left, we're through four. It's still the A's one and the Royals nothing.
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1: We go to the top half of the fifth inning. It's a 1-0 A's lead. Appreciate you tuning in on this Tuesday. 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Max Muncy, the hitter, first pitch taken inside, maybe 1-0. One run, two hits for the A's, no runs, two hits for the Royals. Mason Black, the new pitcher on for the Royals, as he delivers a strike. And count is now 1-1. Mason Black, the former Giant, making his 16th appearance, 25 2/3 innings. The area 3.5. Here's the pitch. That swung on and popped up. Shallow center field. Massey and Witt. It'll be Witt, the shortstop, to make the catch. It's about 10 feet from the infield dirt. And there is one away. So for Lynch, the fourth, four innings, two hits, one run it was earned. He walked two, and he struck out one. He can lose it or have nothing to do with it. And here's Alika Williams, the second baseman. Good job by Lynch. Williams, right-handed hitter. As the first pitch is a slider. It's in there for a strike. And the count is 0-1. So Mason Black. As he delivers in the pitch, that's in there for a strike. Good pitch on the inside edge. A sinker at 94. So quickly 0-2. In his 15th appearance, last appearance against the Dodgers on the 12th. Three innings, three hits and a run. Walk two, struck out one. Slider bounced toward the shortstop. Waiting for the second op is Whips. Slings it to first in time, and there are two away. That is now a total of 12 straight retired by Royals pitchers. Man, and here is Darryl Hernaez, the shortstop.
2: Done well.
1: That's the one thing. If you can get Perkins to somehow get in the eighth or the ninth, you really do a great job at helping your bullpen. And Basso working into the third was huge. Pitch to Hernaez from Black. That's in there for a strike. Slider 91. It's 0-1.
2: You have eight straight following tonight in the middle of 13 straight.
1: Hernaez at 240. Slider misses a little bit high. 1-1. Hernaez grounded out to the third baseman Garcia in the second inning, 0-1. Mason Black delivers the pitch. That's a ground ball. Backhanded by Pasquantino. Steps on the bag. The inning is over. Three unassisted. So another 1-2-3, and that's 13 straight retired by Royals pitchers. We're through 4.5. It's still the A's 1 and the Royals nothing.
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1: We go to the bottom of the fifth. The A's are leading it 1-0. We'll gear up for the AL West matchup on the 29th of August. The A's will take on the Texas Rangers. Here's the pitch. That breaking ball for a strike. That can't be right.
18: No.
1: It can't be right. We already had both series against Texas Rangers.
18: Is it the Orioles? It
1: must be the Orioles. Says Rangers here. We'll make the adjustment. 0-1 the count. Got to proofread this stuff. Here's 0-1 pitch. That swung on. It smacked into center field for a base hit for Vinny Pasquantino. He singles to center field. That is the third hit for the Royals. And the first hit off Perkins. And here is Salvador Perez, the designated hitter.
15: Gear up for this AL West matchup on Saturday, August 29th, as the A's take on the Baltimore Orioles.
1: Okay, yep, that wouldn't be an AL West matchup. 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Pitch is swung on and missed on the cut fastball, and it's 0-1. That's why you got to read it first.
15: Clearly, clearly they didn't have me on the proofreading department in college whatsoever. That one got right past. You're right, the American League matchup.
1: Unless they moved recently the Orioles to the west, which I doubt. Right-hander comes set the 0-1 pitch from Jack Perkins to Perez. That's taken low. And it's now 1-1. 1-0 A's. We're in the bottom half of the fifth inning here at Kauffman Stadium. Perkins takes a deep breath. He looks into Jonah Heim. Man, it looks like 13,000 people here, doesn't it? There's the 1-1 pitch from the right-hander. That swung on and popped up foul out of play. First base side. Getting a look as McNeil. That's in amongst the crowd. 1-2 the count on Salvador Perez. Flied out to the right fielder Butler in the second inning, 0-1.
15: If I get within three again, do I get a prize?
1: Yeah, you get within three people again. That is, come on, you will never get closer. Just like Joe Carter never hit a bigger home run, you'll never get closer than three people off. Here's the 1-2 pitch. Fastball fouled away right side. That will go out of play. Remains at 1-2. One run, two hits for the A's. No runs, three hits for the Royals.
15: I mean, that one was easier than most places, though, because when you see and you know the exact capacity and it's completely full, you can tinker around a little bit more.
1: A little bit, but the sellouts, even...
15: It's like the process of elimination. Yeah. You know, you out of four answers, you know it's between two.
1: Still, though, and they had many different answers on the total number on those sellout crowds. Here's the 1-2 pitch. That swung on, lifted to center field, going back, Bolte near the track, under it now, moving to his left as he reaches up and makes the catch. There is one away. So one down in the fifth, and that will bring up Michael Massey, the second baseman. Massey grounded into actually was robbed by Williams. Malika making a beautiful sliding play to his left to rob Massey of a hit in the second inning. Third baseman Tommy White just about in on the grass at third, about 20 feet off the line. As the right-hander delivers, fastball fouled back to the screen. That cut fastball at 94. And it's 0-1. What would it do for Jack Perkins' confidence to work into the eighth or ninth in this game? And we came in, obviously, in the third inning, but love to see a long outing, get some length from Jack. Perkins has thrown a total of 30 pitches, but 22 strikes. Here's the 0-1 pitch from the right-hander. That misses high, goes to the screen, and going to second base is Pasquantino. That tying run now is at second base. A wild pitch uncorked by Perkins. Now it's now 1-1 on Massey.
15: This is something Marcotte talked about with Mason Barnett last night. Spiked a few pitches, put runners in scoring position, taking the extra 90 feet on a mistake that allowed the Royals to kind of create some offense. You don't want that happening again tonight, especially after the way last night ended.
1: 1-1 pitch misses outside with a changeup. Two balls and one strike. The A's getting their run in the first inning on an RBI single from Tommy White. Thrown out at the plate on that play was Jeff McNeil. Nick Lofton, beautiful one strike throw to one up strike, I should say, to Carter Jensen. Here's the pitch. That misses high on a cutter. And it's now 3-1. Michael Massey, 1-for-4 in the series. He's 1-for-10 against A's pitching this year. Now Perkins steps off. Ooh, a nice cool breeze coming up here in the booth. As the right-hander, he checks second, and now to the plate, the pitch. That swung on and missed, and it's 3-2. That was a nasty breaking ball there, man.
2: You're talking about how Daniel Lynch, the fourth's knuckle curve didn't have a lot of vertical depth, but the slider, or sweeper, I should say, for Perkins, has a lot of vertical depth tonight.
1: Right-hander looks in. Check second. Now the 3-2 pitch. That's taken. Strike three called outside edge, but Massey's going to challenge it. I think Massey thought it was away. It looked like a pretty good pitch. Let's see. And it is a ball barely. Wow, is that close? Look at that, Chris. Look how close that is.
2: Yeah, 0.2 inch.
1: So walk to Massey. That's the first walk issue by Perkins. And now it's first and second, one out for Carter Jensen, who singled in the third inning. By the way, I know this is really an oddity. It doesn't really mean anything, but the 18th of every month in the regular season, the A's have had some great success. And we're at the 18th of August. As the right-hander at the belt, now to the plate and the pitch. That's in the dirt. Good stop by Hind to scoop it up with the backhand. A month ago, JT Ginn, 6 1/3, one hit. And the A's, and that was on the 18th of July. A's went 15-1. That was over the Nationals, right? I know you think I'm crazy, Chris. 18th of June, the A's won 5-0. Gage Jump, one hitter through seven innings. Okay? And you know what happened 3 months ago today, right? Breaking ball misses high, 2-0. 3 months ago today, Ginn flirted with that no-hitter.
2: But the A's did drop that game.
1: You're right. They did lose. You're right. They did lose the game, but Ginn did deal in that game. You're right. They did lose that game. That's true. So I guess 3-1 on the 18th of every month. Here's the 2-0 pitch. That swung on and missed. 2-1.
2: Well, and they had an off day in spring training on March the 18th.
1: Well, 4-8, I'm talking about just regular season. 4-18, the A's won 7-6 over the White Sox.
2: I know, but I wanted to just add a little extra to that to see if the momentum was brought through spring training. But they had an off day.
1: Off day, okay. That's a win. 2-1 pitch. That misses down and in. Now 3-1 on Jensen. So now in danger of loading the bases for Kyle Isbell. It's a 3-ball, 1-strike count. Runners on first and second. A's lead 1-0 as Perkins checks second. Out of the plate, the 3-1 pitch bounced onto the second baseman. Might be two. Williams turns for one to first, and they get the double play. A 4-6-3 inning-ending double play. Oh, is that huge? We'll see if the Royals check it.
2: It's very close.
1: Very close. Bang, bang, play. They're not going to check it. Great work from Perkins. Williams to Hernandez to McNeil. And it's a scoreless fifth for the Royals. No runs, a hit, a walk, one left. We're through five complete. It's the A's 1 and Kansas City nothing.
2: Nah.
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22: Eat. 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We go to the sixth. Good ball game. 1-0. The A's lead it once again. Here's Chris.
2: Henry Bolte, Zach Geloff, and Jeff McNeil are up against Black. 1-0, as Johnny said. A's leading narrowly. Good pitching tonight for both teams. Both deploying an opener and then using middle relief guys to piece together the rest of the game. Bolte 0 for 2, a flyout and a ground out today. The right-handed hitter digs in for a third time, and Black's pitch is a fastball in the outside corner for a called strike, 0-1. Michael Massey playing behind the second base bag has had a few nice plays defensively tonight. The 0-1 pitch, another four-seam fastball, high strike call, 0-2 quickly to Bolte. He's batting 339 over his last 15 full games of plays on a three-game hitting streak. He has the opportunity, if he continues to perform, to continue to earn favor out of the leadoff spot for the A's. 0-2 pitch. Ground ball right side. Sliding play to his left. And Massey throws the ball away. It was to Pasquantino's right glove side, but too far away from the reach of the long-stretched first baseman, and Bolte will reach.
22: That might be a hit. That could be a hit.
2: That was a long way to the slide. Massey went in the outfield grass, quickly spun, got up, and threw to first. It will be deemed a base hit, and Bolte's hitting streak is now at 4 games, with Geloff coming up for a third time. So it's Geloff, who's walked, scored a run, and popped out. First pitch sweeper inside, 1-0. Athletics leading 1-0 over the Kansas City Royals in the sixth. Bolte taking 2 or 3 more steps off the first, a very big lead. 1-0 pitch is high. 2 balls and no strikes. One thing you'd love to see is just some more run support for Jack Perkins and the rest of the bullpen after the Royals had 13 hits and 9 runs in the opening game of this series. Isbell shaded right center. Big gap on the right side of the infield with Pasquantino holding on Bolte. 2-0 pitch, and it's fouled off to the right side, 2-1. Kansas City this morning. I know you went on a walk. Did you get breakfast?
22: Yeah, I got a little breakfast. A place called Egg Cetera. So EGGTC, Egg Cetera.
2: 2-1 pitch, sweeper away. 3 balls and 1 strike.
22: A good walk, and I'll tell you, it was a beautiful day to walk. I mean, it was just one of those days where it just, again, not too hot and humid. We just got really lucky because we heard it was going to be like hot, sticky weather out here, and it has not been. It's been nice.
2: 3 balls and a strike. Black from the stretch. Bolte's going. 3-1 pitch high and in. It won't matter. Geloff will walk. First and second. Nobody out. And McNeil is coming up. 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So Black walks Geloff, and McNeil is one for two, is up, corners in, and McNeil swinging and lining it into left, a base hit. Bobby Crosby is going to send Bolte home. The throw from Lofton is cut off, and the A's lead 2-0. Another first pitch single for Jeff McNeil. His 41st RBI, his second hit of the night, and the A's are up a pair now in the sixth inning.
22: Well, second hit of the night, this one the other way, right? First one was to right field, this one to left field. Uses the entire field. Just classic McNeil right there, taking that pitch the other way.
2: So now the A's have an opportunity to keep the good times rolling in the sixth inning. Their first run since the first. Just their fourth hit tonight. They've manufactured two runs. Now Heim shows a bunt, lays it down foul down the third base line. I think that surprised everyone in this stadium that the cleanup hitting catcher was showing bunt there, but I think he's trying to do a job advancing Geloff and McNeil each 90 feet. I wonder if that will still be on pitch number two.
22: I think he was trying to bunt for a hit. I mean, look, you could tell the way he was doing that. He saw where Garcia was playing, was behind the bag. He's, I'm going to try to bunt for a hit here.
2: Black is set. Garcia now playing in. Pasquantino will not hold on McNeil, and the 0-1 pitch is inside on a fastball. One ball and one strike. Infield swung over to the right. Heim hitting left-handed after batting right-handed in the first two plate appearances. Witt Jr. behind the second base bag. Good leads for Geloff and McNeil. The 1-1. Ground ball. And the first baseman on two hops. Pasquantino moves to his right. Then a sidearm sling to the covering Black. It does the same job as a sacrifice bunt, but it will go to a 3-1 put out in your scorecard. McNeil to second. Geloff to third. And Tommy White is coming up for a third time.
22: I'm going to talk to Jake Eisenberg, one of the radio voices of the Royals, about the glove of Pasquantino. Impressive he has been.
2: The infield is now in for Kansas City with White up. First pitch, sweeper away, one ball and no strikes. White has an RBI single and a ground out. He's one for two. McNeil on second, Geloff at third. The A's have added another run in the sixth. They lead 2-0 with one away and two in scoring position for White up for a third time. 1-0 pitch, spiked in the dirt, backhanded by Jensen. He doesn't get to that baseball. Geloff streaks home and scores the third run of the game. Now 2-0 to Tommy White.
22: Didn't have time to shift his body, Chris. Just all he could do was reach out and slap it down with his glove. And he saved. Stick saving a beauty. Actually, glove save, right?
2: Middle of the rubber from the stretch. Looks at Geloff at third. The infield's still in. 2-0 pitch. Tommy White takes a sinker for a called strike. 2-1. Love getting to talk to Tommy for the View from the Press Box show before the game today. Just about his home runs, his adjustment to the big leagues, and it's a really good head on his shoulders is what I took away from that. 2-1 pitch, up and in, a slider backed up on Tommy White, nearly hit him, now 3-1, a very hitter-friendly count, with two in scoring position. A's two runs off of four hits, Royals no runs off of three hits, and the 3-1, White will take down low for the moment. It's called ball four, but Jensen is going to challenge. Kansas City has both of theirs remaining. ABS challenge here. And it did clip the bottom of the strike zone. So it's 3-2.
0: Kind of 3-2.
2: You have to remember that the home plate umpire, Andy Fletcher, who is calling it a career after this season ends, has the highest overturn rate in terms of ABS challenges among Major League umpires. Been a few tonight. 3-2 from Black. And that's line foul over the Royals dugout on the first base side. Inning started with a Bolte leadoff single. Geloff walks, then McNeil lines one into left to score. Bolte from second base. Heim grounds out, moving runners to second and third, and now White at 3-2 with one away. Is up, the pitch from Black. Is a breaking ball, a sweeper, swung through and missed. He strikes out A's number five hitter. And that's Black's first strikeout of the game, bringing up Lawrence Butler. Now the infield will move back. Garcia off the bag at third. Rich shading the second base pillow. Black on the first base side of the rubber addresses Lawrence Butler with a sweeper outside. One ball and no strikes. Butler is grounded out to second and struck out swinging. Entering play, a 183 average with runners in scoring position. He has runners on second and third with two outs. The A's leading 2-0 in the top of the sixth. 1-0 pitch, high on a sweeper, two balls and no strikes.

0: back from the stretch. 2-0 pitch. Up and out, 3-0. Well, if Lawrence reaches, then it would bring up Max Muncy with the bases loaded. Kansas City, still no activity in their bullpen. So they're expecting Black to be the bulk reliever, regardless of what happens here. 3-0 pitch. Butler did not go on a check swing. A 4-pitch walk, and the bases are indeed loaded for Max Muncy. 2 walks this inning issued by Black. And out comes the Kansas City pitching coach. 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
1: 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Yeah, Brian Sweeney, longtime pitching coach, going out there to check on the right-hander. Let's pause while we have a moment for station identification on A's Cast and the A's Radio Network.
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0: For Ken Korak, Michael Barabal, Chris Townsend, Cody Elias, Jenny Kavnar, Steve Sachs, Judy Babbitt, with Johnny Dosco, Chris Carey here for A's Baseball. Kansas City, Missouri. A's leading 2-0 over the Royals at the top of the sixth inning. Athletic on every single base with two away. And Max Muncy is up. And a first pitch curveball is low and outside, 1-0. Butler at first, McNeil at second, and Geloff at third. He's up by a pair, looking for a few more. Back from the stretch, 1-0 to Muncy. And that fastball will not go. It's south of the strike zone, 2-0. Muncy has flied out to left and popped out to short.
1: Tough with the news that Lucas Urseg was sent down to Omaha, AAA Omaha today. It really has struggled this year. That was tough news today.
0: 2-0 pitch, up and in. 3 balls and no strikes. A sinker missed up by the letters. And Black running the risk of walking in the third A's run. Lucas Urseg, like you said, not the season he was expecting, not the performance he's had, and I fully anticipate him bouncing back and being a big-time contributor with the Royals as early as the end of this season. Needed a refresh, reset button hit, and they do so. 3-0 pitch, Muncy takes a fastball for a strike, 3-1, and a sarcastic applause as Black finally finds the strike zone. 27 pitches this inning for Black, 15 of them balls. 3-1 home. High and tight. Muncy takes, and he will walk to first. 3-0 A's. Geloff will step on home plate. And the A's move station to station with Donovan Walton grabbing a bat, pinch hitting for Alika Williams. So that's Muncy's 22nd RBI. And the third walk issued by Black this inning.
1: So the Royals will get somebody up in that bullpen. The catcher, Carter Jensen, going out. Stall a little bit.
0: 2 hits and 3 walks against Black. Jensen will talk to him about Donovan Walton, the left-handed hitter who's coming off the bench. Walton made the start last night, went 1-for-3 with a double and a run scored, also had a walk.
1: That's what we talk about, these situations, right? The opportunity to bury a club, right? You're 3-0, bases loaded. And a chance to get a base hit, make it 5-0. Just keep putting the pressure on.

First pitch, Walton takes a big cut at a curveball, and he misses 0-1. On the season, Walton 277, three home runs, 16 runs batted in. It's McNeil at third, Butler at second, and Muncy at first after Muncy walked in the third run. Didn't have much to swing at. Black still in the first base side of the rubber. The 0-1 pitch, spun back foul, 0-2 on the third deck of Kansas City seating. Kate has been unafraid to go to the bench early if he finds a matchup that he likes, and he does so here in the sixth. Walton at the plate. Black's 0-2 home as a breaking ball turned on foul up the first base side.

0: Backs out of his belt, looking at McNeil at third, the 0-2. Walton takes high, one ball and two strikes, two outs. Bases loaded, top of the sixth, A's leading 3-0. Johnny said the opportunity to bury a team, would love to see a 4-5, maybe even 6-run inning, but two strikes and two outs. Have to have a big swing. 1-2 pitch, high in the air to center field. And Isbell drifts over and makes the catch. That will retire the side. The A's score two runs off of two hits and three walks. There were no errors and three men left on base through 5.5 innings. It's the A's 3 and the Royals nothing.
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0: As we take on the Minnesota Twins, is that right? For an epic Hanmoon showdown.
5: It is the Twins. Yep.
0: Celebration for a legendary takedown on the field.
5: How's that read going for you?
0: Not well. Pitch taken for a strike. Kyle Isbell is up. The A's leading 3-0. There is a called strike. Oh, and to Donovan Walton in the game at second base, by the way. Still reeling right now. No balls and two strikes. To Kyle Isbell, who flew out to center. 0-2 pitch. Called strike three on a sweeper. Three pitches, three strikes, one out. Second strikeout for Perkins, and there's out number one of the bottom of the sixth inning. No, Wednesday, August the 26th, not the 28th.
5: Gotcha. Wednesday is the 26th.
0: Because the 29th is the Orioles, where we had the Rangers read. The 28th is the day before that, which would mean it was a Friday.
5: Yeah, the 26th is a 6 o'clock game. That's the final game of the series against the Twins. That's right.
0: So I wasn't we'll going crazy.
5: Nope.
0: Nick Lofton is up.
6: Pitch on the ball, catch is challenging.
0: And Jonah Heim is going to challenge.
6: Call the ball, catch is challenging.
0: And it is up. So
6: ball.
0: It is 1-0 to Lofton, who's 0-2. Calling all hunters, join us on Wednesday, August 26th, as we take on the Minnesota Twins for an epic Hanmoon celebration and a legendary takedown on the field. 1-0 to Lofton is swung on and missed with a sweeper low and away. Be one of the first through the gates to secure an exclusive A's and K-pop Demon Hunters co-branded jersey giveaway and bring that golden idol energy right into the stands. Get your tickets now at athletics.com/tickets. That's on Wednesday, August the 26th. 1-1 pitch. Sweeper called strike 1-2. Lofton has struck out looking, and Flatow was the first hitter that Jack Perkins faced back in the third. He's leading 3-0 here, and Perkins will wind up the 1-2 pitch, and it's a fastball right down Main Street, and he's called out on strikes, back-to-back looking strikeouts for the Royals. Lofton is retired 2 away for Bobby Witt Jr.
5: Yeah, Jack looking good. You said that strikeout number 3 has induced 2 double plays.
0: Jr. lined out, then he was hit by a pitch. He's 0-for-1. First pitch is tight on a slider, 1-0. The best time to get Bobby Witt Jr. at the plate is when nobody's aboard. The A's find themselves in that position, 1-0 pitch. Fastball high and in, 2-0. No easy way to pitch to this guy. Two balls and no strikes. Cutter low and outside. None of these have been competitive at all against Witt Jr. Drew Rahm is warming up in the bullpen. So I wondered how long Jack Perkins would go. He's only at 50 pitches. Maybe Rahm will see action in the seventh. 3 balls and no strikes. Just below the letters, a fastball clips the top of the zone for a called strike, 3-1. Three and one pitch. Foul back, 3-2, so Perkins gets back into the count. It's now full at 3-2.

0: Three balls, two strikes, two outs. Nobody aboard for Kansas City with Witt at the plate. A's leading 3-0. 3-2 windup, payoff pitch, breaking ball, swung on and missed. And Perkins gets Bobby Witt Jr. to end the sixth inning, and he strikes out the side in order. Through six innings of play, it's the A's 3 and the Royals nothing.
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0: 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Daryl Hernandez is up and swinging on the first pitch, fouling it back 0-1. Mason Black still in the game. No activity in the Royals bullpen again. You saw some stirring as Carlos Duran started to warm up. A's 0-2 with a pair of groundouts. He's up by 3. The 0-1 pitch hit hard on the ground. To third, Garcia goes down to a knee and then throws a low strike to first. It's a one-hop strike where Pasquantino is able to dig it out. It's well struck by Hernandez, but ends up a 5-3 put out in the scorecard. And there is out number one of the seventh.
8: And Pasquantino, like Nick Kurtz, so adept at saving his infielders. And what a scoop by big first baseman to save Garcia.
0: Yeah, that's a nifty scoop, like you said, with his backhand. Bolte is up, taking a slider outside. 1 ball and no strikes. I saw Drew Rahm beginning to warm up in the bullpen. I think he's starting to warm up again with one away in the seventh. 1-0 pitch, softly grounded to short. Bobby Witt, backhand, quick release. High throw to first, but again, Pasquantino, his tall frame, able to hold the bag on the high throw for the second out. Two away. And up comes Geloff, who has walked twice, scored twice. He's popped out. He's 0-1. Excited to hear what the attendance is tonight. Black to the plate, and it is a high slider. Swung through and missed, 0-1.
8: I am too. I'm nervous that Jim Roop said it was 99-50. He's the expert here, so man, could he go 2-0? He'd wrap up at least a tie.
0: Didn't he say 16-5 last night, and it was 12,000?
8: Yeah, he still was accurate. I mean, he still was the closest to
0: a 1 pitch called strike 0-2.
8: You're right. No, I respect what
0: you're
8: saying.
0: It's anyone's game tonight. 14-5.
8: Yeah.
0: Oh, 2 pitch. Slider away, 1 ball and 2 strikes.
8: Nope, he gets 16-5. Have it right here. Yeah, he got 16-5 last night. But he got the closest. You had 17-645. I had 19-168. But he still got the win.
0: 1-2. Gilov pops it back foul. Hey, that's all that matters.
8: Yeah, it's funny because the lower bowl, it's still scattered, right? It's just not. Hopefully, get some better crowds tomorrow and Thursday here.
0: It's always hard to be the high mark or the low mark. Even the mid mark, you don't have as much room to work with. It's the 1-2 pitch, lifted high in the air to left field. And Lofton moving on, and by the line, he catches the ball in fair territory for the final out of the top of the seventh. A 1-2-3 for Black and the Royals through 6.5 innings. We go to the stretch with the A's up 3-0.
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7: 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I like it.

0: Perkins, I would imagine, as you talked about off air, Johnny. A one pitch, Caglione drives that to left. That's hanging up in the air, leaping attempt by Muncy. It will hit off of the wall. And Caglione, with his long strides, stands up at second with a leadoff double. Loudest bit of noise for Kansas City tonight.
1: It is one hot hitter, Chris. Man, today is 4-for-8 in the series and could have been 5 for him if he lined out to Hernandez in the first inning. Hard shot. This one over the head of Muncy.
0: Well struck. It's Kansas City's 5th leadoff base runner this game. Home plate umpire Andy Fletcher stopped Drew Rahm mid-motion. So Caglione at second. First extra base hit for the Royals tonight. And now Michael Garcia is calling his time, but he's not being awarded his time because Andy Fletcher awarded Garcia his time initially, and out comes Matt Quatrero. And now he's signaling to Drew Rahm, and it seems like everything's okay, but it seemed also like if this didn't go Garcia's way, Matt Quatrero was going to be out of the dugout like a rocket.
1: Yeah, for sure.
0: Garcia is 1-for-2 with a single, grounded into a double play as well. 3-0 the A's lead here in the bottom of the 7th. Rahm on the third base side, rubber from the stretch, first pitch, strike number 1 on a splitter at the knees. 0-1. Now's the time you really need to buckle down. A 3-run lead. The A's have certainly had some games where they've led and not won this season. A 1 pitch, spun back foul, 0-2. A's bullpen is 4-8 with 6 saves and 6 blown saves in the last 32 games. 5.64 ERA during that time. The 0-2 pitch is a called strike on a fastball. Garcia was frozen. Drew Rahm is able to get out number 1, bringing up Vinny Pasquantino. And that's about as good of a fastball as it gets with 2 strikes.
1: $12,009.
0: Vinny Pasquantino is up. And he will take outside. 1 ball and 2 strikes.
1: Nice win for you.
0: Thank you very much.
1: Chris Carey, it's 1-1-0 now. Nice win, Chris.
0: Pasquantino is 1-for-2 with a single. Caglione at second base. Now the infield will play Pasquantino to pull, leaving the left side of the infield open. 1-0 pitch down low. Sinker, 2-0. These are 5-17 against the American League Central. It's their worst record against any division in baseball.
1: Yeah, Tigers and White Sox didn't help those two teams.
0: 2-0 pitch. Pasquantino drives that into right, a base hit. Butler over to cut it off before the wall. Pasquantino stretching for second. Long throw in. Caglione scores. And Pasquantino slides in safely with an RBI double. His second hit of the night. The Royals are on the board, and we will see an appearance from the Pasquatch. Just below the Royals Hall of Fame sign in left field above the left field scoreboard, he prances around and looks onto the field as Mark Kotze will look into his bullpen and make the point as Drew Rahm's evening is finished early. So a 3rd of an inning and allowed a run, and it looks like Luis Medina will enter the fold in a 3-1 game in the bottom of the 7th inning with 1 out and a runner on 2nd for Kansas City.
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6: Bottom of the seventh inning, 3-1 after the Royals scored their first run of the game. Pasquantino drove home Jack Caglione with an RBI double, and that bounced Drew Rahm out of the game. Third of an inning, two hits, a run, it was earned with no walks and a strikeout. Is responsible for Pasquantino at second. Luis Medina is in the game against Salvador Perez. Medina, 43rd appearance, 4-3, 3.60 ERA on the right side of the rubber. First base side, I should say. And a slider is in for a strike, 0-1. Just hope the bullpen can finish off the great work of Basso and Perkins. Rahm didn't have his best stuff tonight. And it's up to Medina to get the final two outs of the seventh inning and possibly more. A one pitch, sinker in, fouled away off of Perez. 0-2.

0: balls and two strikes to Perez. The pitch doesn't expand on the slider. Away, one ball and two strikes. Last night's victory for the Royals was the second Royals game in their last 12 that was decided by more than three runs. The two-run affair tonight in a 3-1 score in favor of the Athletics. 1-2 pitch. Bouncing ball, top spin on it. Two hops, the shortstop Hernandez on the run. Floats a ball to first. McNeil is there. Put the squeeze on for the second out. So Medina does his job getting Salvador Perez, but Michael Massey, the left-hand hitter, is coming up with the right-hander Medina on the mound. Massey 0-for-1 with a ground out and a walk. Hernandez playing up the middle, the infield playing Massey to pole. The outfield straight up, Medina to the plate. First pitch, bouncing ball, and two hops to first. McNeil will take it himself, and that will retire the side. But the Royals do score a run off of two hits. There were no errors, and one man left on base. Through seven innings of play, it's the A's 3 and the Royals 1.
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8: Michael Barabolt with you here on A's Cast and the A's Radio Network. I'll take your calls after the game tonight. The number 833-625-2278. The Royals get one back in the last of the seventh, but the A's still holding a 3-1 lead, heading into the top of the eighth inning. Something I've noticed throughout the game, Chris, and I'm not sure if you noticed it too, but on the two innings the A's have scored runs, they faced 22 and 33 pitches when you look at the first and sixth innings. When you look at every other inning, less than 10 pitches thrown. So I'm curious what your thoughts on maybe them swinging early in the count. I know the game is evolving. The first pitch you see, they're told, is likely the best pitch you're going to get. But where do you sit on this?
0: That's a great question, and that's great work done by you as well. I think, the early contact against a guy that maybe you're not going to see a lot of in terms of an opener may be the answer, because you may not get another chance to see them again. So might as well pull the trigger early. But then in the sixth inning against a bulk guy in Mason Black, waiting him out seemed to pay dividends with those three walks and two hits. And those two runs are of crucial importance, because those are the two runs that you lead by now after the Royals scored a run in the bottom of the seventh. The score is 3-1. The Athletics lead in the top of the eighth inning. 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Now again for the play-by-players, Dosky.
9: Alex Lang is the new pitcher on for the Royals as he faces McNeil. First pitch to Jeff is swung, lifted down the left field line. It's slicing on Lofton, and he will run out of room. It's the netting down there. It's 0-1. Three runs, four hits for the A's. One run, five hits for the Royals. That's where we are in the eighth. McNeil is 2-for-3. He is 3-for-7 in the series. And he is 5-for-11 against Royals pitching this year. For Mason Black, three innings, two hits and two runs. Walk three, struck out one. A's lead 3-1 as the pitch, he checks his swing. Did he go? He did. Wow. Third base umpire Jansen Visconti said that McNeil went around, and the count is 0-2 on McNeil. Shortstop Bobby Witt Jr. shaded up the middle. We're in the eighth inning of a 3-1 game. A's trying to even up the series at one apiece. There's the 0-2 pitch. That misses down and the slider. One ball and two strikes. McNeil, Heim, and White. 3-4-5 for the Athletics. As the A's trying to make it 3 out of 5 against the Royals overall. A's took 2 out of 3 in late April at the ballpark in West Sacramento. Of course, lost last night 9-5 in a good ball game here. As Lang delivers, and it's hit foul for Alex Lang. He's 30 years old, 2-7 this year, an ERA over 6, 6.23, making his 47th appearance. 26 walks, 51 strikeouts, and 47 in 2/3 innings. Longtime Tiger, as Lang to the plate, the 1-2 pitch is tip foul, got the foot of McNeil. Man, home plate umpire, Andy Fletcher, is going to give McNeil some time. That's right off his foot. Oh, no, actually off, like it almost hit his shin, right?
0: Shin guard, yeah.
9: Yeah.
0: Nearly the instep, though.
9: Yeah. Don't forget, tomorrow, the third game of this four-game set. We know Seth Lugo is the starter for the Royals. The A's have not officially announced who their starting pitcher will be tomorrow. We know Thursday's a day game. Again, tomorrow, it'll all start with Tony the Commander, 1:30 Pacific. Some Wednesday night baseball tomorrow for you. Here's the 1-2 pitch. That's hit down to the third baseman. Moon to his right, scooping it up. Garcia, Michael over to first in time. Get the hustling McNeil, and there is one away. That's 5 straight retired by Royals pitchers. One down in the eighth. That'll bring up the catcher, Jonah Heim. Heim is 0-2 with a walk. He has walked, flied out, and bounced out. Switch hitter will bat from the left side. A's with 1 in the first, 2 in the sixth. The Royals with 1 in the seventh. That's where we are in the top of the eighth. A's 26-36 on the road this year as the pitch is swung on and lifted. He'll pop up. Going out for it to his right now is Massey. Under it makes the catch. Just on the edge of the infield dirt to the outfield grass. There are 2 away. So 2 outs in the eighth. Here is Tommy White, who has singled, bounced out, and struck out 1-3.
0: Quick outs for Alex Lang. Royals, you know, they're chomping at the bit to get back up at the plate with a 2-run difference at home. Trying to make this a finish for their fans.
9: Yeah, the Royals 30-30 here at this ballpark this year. The pitch misses low. 1-0. It shows you how woeful they've been away from Kauffman at 22-44. But 500 team at home for a team that is 52-74 overall. Here's the 1-0 pitch. That's taken for a strike. You rarely see that big a difference between home and road, right? Wow.
0: And it's sad to say this out loud, but the A's would take being a 500 team at home right now.
9: Oh, my. Yeah. It has not been good for the A's at their home ballpark last 2 years. Here's the pitch. That's swung on and missed on a slider. One ball, two strikes on Tommy White. 269 now. A couple homers and 4 driven in. Beautiful fountains here at Kauffman Stadium. As Alex Lang at the belt. Now the 1-2 pitch from the right-hander. Here it comes. This little ground ball. Chopper toward the third baseman. Charging Garcia. Gloves on the second up. On the run. Throws to first in time. And the inning is over. A 1-2-3 eighth inning for Alex Lang. Both ground outs to Garcia. We're through 7.5 innings of play. It's the A's 3 and the Royals 1.
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9: We go to the bottom of the eighth. It's a 3-1 A's lead as Luis Medina will face Carter Jensen. Three runs, 4 hits for the A's, 1 run, 5 hits for the Royals. Game two of this 4-game set as the slider is swung on and missed. It's nothing one. Actually, curveball 12-6. 0-1 the count on Carter Jensen, 220. 16 homers driven in 56 runs. He has singled and bounced into a 4-6-3 double play. 1-for-2. Here's the pitch. That's taken low with a changeup. 1-1. Well off the line at third, Tommy White, shortstop up the middle, that's Hernandez, outfield straight away. Medina at the belt, and the 1-1 pitch, taken low, another changeup, back-to-back changeups. Now 2-1. 2-1 on Carter Jensen. Threw a pretty big slump over the last couple of weeks. Here's the 2-1 pitch. Swung on and missed. Sinker 97 from the right hand of Medina. It's now 2-2. So it was Basso, Perkins, Rahm, and now Medina. Rahm, two-thirds of an inning, 2 hits and a run. No walks, 1 strikeout. Medina, great job of getting those final 2 outs of the 7th inning. A couple of ground outs. One on Perez, the other from Massey. There's a 2-2 pitch. Breaking ball misses away. We've gone all the way to Jensen. It's 3-2. Base of 2 out of 3 from the Texas Rangers. Not trying to even up this series at 1 apiece. Luis delivers, and the 3-2 is fouled back to the screen. Good cut, and that fastball 98 remains at 3-2.
0: You don't want to lose him here. Walk the leadoff man. Bring the tying run up to the plate.
9: 3-2 on Jensen. Here's a 3-2 pitch from Luis Medina. Misses high. He lost him. Ball 4. Well, now, as Chris said, Kyle Isbell represents the potential tying run. Walking the leadoff man. Here's Isbell, who has flied out and struck out. He's 0-2. Hogan Harris, the left-hander, beginning to loosen up in the bullpen for the Athletics.
0: You know, it's really a dice roll to see what Isbell will decide to do. You know, you're down 2 runs, so I don't know if he's going to show, but Tommy White is playing in case.
9: First pitch, one bounce back to Medina, might be 2-2. On to first, they get the double play. Nicely done. 1-6-3 double play. Medina, Hernandez, McNeil. And 2 outs here in the 8th inning. That is huge. And for the Athletics, it is the 4th double play they've turned in this game. Oh, did they need that? Medina with a strike to Hernandez, who fired to McNeil. There are 2 outs and nobody on. We're going to have a hitter for Lofton. Isaac Collins is going to come off the bench and hit for Lofton in this 8th inning. So Collins will be the pinch hitter. Jonah Heim going out there to check on Luis Medina, but getting the ground ball when he needed to.
0: Yeah, it's huge. It's huge. It completely changes the complexion of the inning. It changes the confidence level of Medina. Now he can just go out and attack. Isaac Collins here, and hope to get that final out without seeing Bobby Witt come up in the 8th inning, because if Bobby Witt leads off the 9th inning, it will at least be a 3-1 score.
9: Exactly. Collins cannot tie it up with a home run here. Is White in on the grass at third. Medina delivers. Breaking ball misses inside. 1-0. Got to go at Collins here. 1-0 the count. 3-1 A's. 2 outs. Nobody on. Bottom of the 8th. Medina, he looks into Heim. And the right-hander's pitch. Fastball beauty in there for a strike. 97-mile-an-hour heater. It's 1-1. He's trying to even up the series here. Medina wearing number 46. He's at the belt and out of the plate. The breaking ball misses down. 2-1 on Isaac Collins, hitting .227 on the year. 6 homers, driven in 35 runs. Collins hitting the 8th slot last night. He was 0-for-3 with a walk. Here's the 2-1 pitch. Fastball misses high. Now 3-1. So again, in danger of walking a batter, you have the dangerous Bobby Witt Jr. on deck. The 3-1 pitch. This is inside. He lost him. Ball four.
0: Yeah, see, this is what gets frustrating is you get the double play ball, then the next batter that comes up is a guy who's coming off the bench, pinch hitting, who's not known for power, and you don't attack him. And now you have a guy who's built for and made for the moment coming up in a crucial spot in the game.
9: It's well put. Here is Bobby Witt Jr., 0-for-2, and was hit with a pitch. A right-handed hitter, 3-1 A's, bottom of the eighth. Collins takes his lead in the pitch. Slider misses away, 1 ball, no strikes. Bobby Witt Jr., he's hitting .285 on the year. He has 15 overs, driven in 46 runs. Guarding the line at third is Tommy White, just a few feet off the line, 25 feet behind the bag. As Medina's 1-0 pitch is hit foul, right side out of play. And it's 1-1. Steven Cruz, the right-hander, is loosening up at the bullpen. They're double barrel. Well, it's Cruz and there's another.
0: It's Cruz and Durant, Johnny.
9: Oh, okay, Durant, thank you. So Durant and Cruz, double barrel in that Royals bullpen. As Medina over to first to keep an eye on Collins. Hogan Harris, left-handers, still getting ready in the A's bullpen. So 1-1 the count. Center fielder Bolte very deep and shade a little bit towards right centers. Left fielder Muncy deep. Here's the pitch. That is in the dirt. It gets away, and Hine can't find it. He finally does. Collins rounding second. He will hold there on the wild pitch. So now it's a 2-ball, 1-strike count on Bobby Witt Jr. You know, if Bobby Witt Jr. reaches, then Caglione would represent the go-ahead run.
0: Yeah, I think that this is Medina's last hitter. Regardless, if it's the final out, you'll see Harris in the ninth. If it's not, you'll see Harris in the eighth.
9: Yep. Collins from second. Yeah, it's the right-hander at the belt. 2-1 pitch. Fastball hit foul, right side out of play. Now 2-2. Well, battle here. 2 balls, 2 strikes, 2 outs. Runner on second, 3-1 A's. A's lost last night, 9-5. Collins takes his lead. As Luis Medina is from the far first base side of the rubber, he's at the belt as he checks second. Now to the plate, the 2-2 pitch. That checks his swing. Did he go? He not, says first base umpire Alex Tosi. 3 balls and 2 strikes. Medina's gone all the way to the star shortstop. Bobby Witt Jr. takes a deep breath, now digs back into the right side of the batter's box. Luis Medina, former Yankee product, he's at the belt. And the 3-2 pitch, that's taken high. He lost him, ball four. That's going to be all for Medina as Mark Kotze going to get the right-hander. He's issued 3 walks in the inning, and now it'll be up to Hogan Harris against Jack Caglione. Remember, Caglione doubled off the left-hander Drew Rahm in the 7th inning. Now we're going to see Hogan. We'll take a break. A's lead 3-1 with runners on 1st and 2nd and 2 outs here in the 8th. We'll have more after this.
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15: Hogan Harris takes over 58th appearance, 3-1 ERA, 3.5, 34 walks, and 72 strikeouts. The Royals have first and second, two outs. It is a 3-1 A's lead. And this crowd, 12,000, been pretty loud here. As Jack Caglione, who is 1-for-3, has lined out, struck out. He has doubled and scored. Left-hand hitters 282 against Hogan Harris as the breaking ball taken high, 1-0. Caglione with that double off left-hander Drew Rahm in the seventh inning, and he scored on the double from Pasquantino. 1-0 the count. Runners on first and second, two outs. As Harris delivers in the pitch, fastball hit foul left side of the screen near the photographer's well. And it's 1-1 on Caglione. 276 on the year, 22 homers, driven in 60. Big, strong, left-handed hitter. Witt from first, Collins from second. Has the pitch, that's hit foul, left side out of play. And Hogan Harris ahead of Caglione, one ball and two strikes.
0: You see him go up with the fastball there. Wonder if he's going to slow him down with the slow curve and maybe end this inning promptly for the Athletics.
15: 1-2 the count. Hogan Harris, what a workhorse he has been for the A's this year. Michael Garcia waits next. Here's the pitch. That swung on. Ground ball up the middle. Moving to his left. Hernandez. He bobbles it. Throws to first, and it's too late. Or they got him. They got him. They're going to check it. It was a bang-bang play. I think he might have beat it, Chris.
0: I think initially. And Matt Quatrero.
15: They're going to challenge this for sure. Hernandez bobbled it momentarily. Then he picks it up with the bare hand, threw it at first. Yeah.
0: I think he's in.
15: A bang, bang play at first base, Chris. Did he beat it?
0: Yep,
15: he beat it. Yeah. First look, I thought he beat it. And then watching it again, it looked like that right foot got in there. And the crowd reacting, they're going to overturn this.
0: There's no other way around this. Yeah. Caglione beat it by probably a quarter step.
15: Yep. So they're going to overturn it. And the bases are loaded for Michael Garcia. This should not take long. Man, oh, man. Hernandez trying to make that play to his left just to knock him with a clean lead. Yep. So, base is loaded. So, an error charge to Hernandez. And it's the first error, the second error of the game for the A's. And Dan Hubbs going out there to check on Harris. 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
0: All right, how do you want me to break it down first? You want the good, the bad, or the worst?
15: Just give it all.
0: The good is that Hogan Harris has fared better against right-handed hitters than left-handed hitters. The bad is you got Michael Garcia, who's batting .327 against lefties and .345 with runners in scoring position coming up. The even worse is if he gets a single, we'll likely tie the game at 3-3. A gap would likely take the lead. And, of course, a grand slam would give them insurance.
15: Garcia 1-for-3. Bases loaded here. Pitch from Harris. Wide line. Drive right. Center move over is Butler. And Butler will make the catch. And the inning is over. Oh, great job, Hogan Harris, as he induces Garcia to line out to the right fielder. And the A's escape No runs, no hits, three walks, three left. We're through eight complete. It's the A's 3 and the Royals 1. Looking to...
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0: The top of the ninth inning of tonight's game is brought to you by California Community Colleges.
15: Carlos Duran comes in. Of course, Duran pitched for the A's last year. He had one third of an inning, one hit, and three runs, walked three, and did not strike out a batter. And that's his only career big league appearance. This is his second big league appearance, interestingly enough, against the A's. So here is Lawrence Butler to lead things off. 3-1 A's, top of the ninth. As Duran to the plate, and the pitch to Butler is swung on, a busted bat, one hopper that goes into left field for a base hit. Witt was shading him up the middle. So on a busted bat, Butler picks up the single, his second hit of the series. He's looking for some insurance here as Carlos Cortez is going to come up and hit for Muncy in this ninth inning. So Carlos Cortez will be the hitter. For the A's, that was their fifth hit of the night. And now Carter Jensen going out there to check on the right-hander. Comes Brian Sweeney, the pitching coach as well, to check on the big right-hander.
0: 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John, just a bit of a housekeeping here. That Jack Caglione ground ball up the middle was scored a base hit.
15: Really?
0: The Royals have six hits.
15: That's crazy.
0: And so...
15: That's crazy.
0: There is a hit against Hogan Harris here.
15: Hernandez will be the first one to tell you that that's an error. I promise you. So, Carlos Cortez is the batter with a runner on first and nobody out. A's leading at 3-1. We're in the top of the ninth inning. Butler being held on by Pasquantino. As Carlos Duran, the big right-hander, delivers in the pitch. Fastball misses outside. That sinker at 96. And it's one ball and no strikes. Donovan Walton is the on-deck hitter. As Carlos Duran to the plate, the 1-0. Bunt attempt is missed by Carlos. And it's one ball and one strike. So Carlos was going to try to lay one down the third base line, try to get the A's that another runner in scoring position, try to bring across that fourth run. 1-1 the count. Garcia about 12 feet off the line, a few feet in front of the bag. There's a slow roller toward the shortstop. Going over for his win. He goes the short way to second, and Butler is out on the force. That'll go 6-4 on the fielder's choice. That's all they get. Wasn't it all that hard? And Butler is out at second base. So 6-4 on the putout, one down. Cortez at first. Here's Walton. as Donovan flied out to Isbell, the center fielder, in the sixth inning. He's 0 for 1. Donovan Walton, left-handed hitter. Carlos Duran delivers in the pitch. Fastball fouled away. That sinker at 96 miles an hour. A's one in the first, two in the sixth. The Royals one in the seventh. And they threatened in the eighth. Man, three walks issued by Medina in the inning. And they were still unable to score. Duran looks in. Cortez from first. Here's the pitch. Breaking ball for a strike on the outside edge. So quickly 0-2 on Donovan Walton. Walton at 275 on the year. He has 38 hits. Played against the A's this year with the Angels. Had a three-hit game. Not a very big lead for Carlos Cortez as Duran delivers in the pitch. That misses outside, goes to the screen, and going to second base is Cortez on the wild pitch. That wasn't close. Runner on second here. It's a one-ball, two-strike count on Donovan Walton. It just got away from Duran. That wasn't even close, about 4 feet outside. And really no chance for Carter Jensen. 1-2 the count. Cortez at second. And the right-hander's 1-2 pitch is swung on and missed. He struck him out, got him on a slider. So two outs in the ninth. And that will bring up Darryl Hernaez. And I guess maybe they thought, Chris, that Hernaez had to move 5 or 6 feet to his left. But when he comes up with it cleanly, it's a sure out.
0: But he was positioned shaded to the right side of the infield.
15: Duran checks second. Now to the plate in the pitch. That misses inside, 1-0. I mean, that to me, that I mean that's an error all the way. 1-0 the count on Hernaez. Cortez at second. As the 1-0 pitch. That misses up and in. Two balls and no strikes. The on-deck hitter is Hank Bolte. He's got some good pitching tonight, though. I mean, look, Perkins 3 2/3, one hit and no runs. One walk, four strikeouts. Basso did not allow a run in his 2 1/3. Duran checks second. Now the 2-0 pitch. That's in there for a strike. And Hernaez didn't like it. I think he thought it was low. 2-1 the count. A's to have one ABS challenge left. Hernaez 236 on the year here in the big leagues. Here's the 2-1. That's ground ball toward the second baseman. Massey will scoop it up and flip it over to first. The inning is over. Here we go. No runs. A hit, a man left with 8.5. The A's lead it 3-1 at the bottom of the ninth after this.
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15: All right, well, here is Vinny Pasquantino as Hogan Harris trying to save this one for Jack Perkins. Pasquantino has flied out, singled, and doubled. A's lead 3-1. As left on left, first pitch fastball for a strike. That fastball 94 from Hogan, and it's 0-1. Harris able to get Garcia to line out to the right fielder, Lawrence Butler, to end the eighth. Breaking ball swung on, drive to deep right field. Butler going back at the track, and Butler near the wall. Butler leaps up, and Butler makes the catch for the out. What a play by Law. And there is one away. Oh, man, Lawrence Butler, beautiful leaping grab at the right field wall, and there is one away.
0: There have been a few balls hit in that direction over the last two games that you think are going out off the bat. Carter Jensen had one last night, and it just dies at the warning track. Butler still able to time up his jump. He had room, and with a two-handed catch up against the wall, makes a phenomenal catch for the first out of the night.
15: Here is Perez as he takes a breaking ball that misses 1-0. Man, nice play by Lawrence, timed it beautifully. Perez has flied out twice and bounced out 0-3. As the 1-0 pitch is swung on and fouled away. That got a piece of the home plate umpire, Andy Fletcher. And now both Perez and the catcher for the Athletics, Jonah Heim, checking on him. Count is 1-1 on Perez. The A's are two outs away from the win. And home plate umpire, Andy Fletcher, says, "I'm fine." He waves off the athletic trainer for the Kansas City Royals. 3-1 A's are in the bottom of the ninth inning. The A's trying to even up the series at one apiece. Hogan Harris at a Louisiana Lafayette as he looks in. 1-1 pitch. That swung on and foul back top of the screen, 1-2. Bruce's mom has the all-time record for RBIs in a game as a softball player in the country. She had 11 RBIs in one game. 1-2 the count. Left-hander looks in, out of the plate. The 1-2 pitch. Breaking ball. Misses inside and low. Now two balls and two strikes. The 2-2 on Salvador Perez. He is 1-for-6 in the series. And he is 5-for-19 against A's pitching this year. Right-handed hitter. The 2-2 pitch. Breaking ball. Misses inside. 3-2. The on-deck hitter is Michael Massey. A's clinging to this 3-1 lead. As Hogan, he looks into Heim. Now the lefty's 3-2 pitch. That missed inside. Did he get a piece of it? I think he just did foul it away, or did he?
0: You're saying catcher's interference, maybe?
15: Again, the second day in a row? Is it catcher's interference? They may see if Kotze checks this.
0: And Heim looks displeased behind the plate. You never really see him get...
15: Looks like he did the same thing. Remember
0: it's that half check swing that, and Mark Kotze is keeping the ball rolling. So catcher's interference, man.
15: Second time in 2 days, the same exact hitter.
0: Yep.
15: Same exact play. So E2, it's catcher's interference, as the same thing happened in the ball game yesterday, Chris. That was in the fifth inning. So back-to-back games, catcher's interference, and now Massey represents the tying run. Left on left. Runner on first, one out. Hit the glove as the pitch is hit foul, left side out of play. It's nothing and one.
0: Remember, entering play tonight, Massey 3-16 against left-handed pitching. Has fared much better against the southpaws than right-handed pitchers.
15: Well, about a 4-6-3 and get out of here. 0-1 the count.
0: I like the sound of that, buddy.
15: Left-hander at the belt. Now to the plate and the pitch. That's hit foul, left side out of play. And it's nothing and two on Massey. On deck hitter is Carter Jensen. 1-2 the count. As Hogan, he peers into Heim. Salvador Perez takes his lead. The pitch, that's a fastball that misses outside, just off the edge at 96 miles an hour. And it's now 1-2 on Massey. 270 on the year for Massey. 11 homers, driven in 42. Here's the lefty's pitch. That just misses outside. Hogan wanted that one. That was close. Their fastball at 95. A's have one ABS challenge left. 2-2 the count. Perez takes his lead from first as Hogan at the belt. Now the 2-2 pitch is hit foul. Left side out of play. A battle between the left-hander Harris and left-handed hitting Michael Massey. McNeil behind the runner. Breaking ball swung on drive down the right field line. It's hooking foul. And it remains at 2-2. Three runs, five hits, and one error for the A's. One run, six hits, and no errors for the Royals. Where we are in the bottom of the ninth with one out and one on, as the lefty's 2-2 pitch is taken low.
4: It's
15: going to be a challenge from Heim. So Heim is challenging this.
0: He's not sure. You can see the facial expression whether this goes.
15: And he's right. It's a ball. But you might as well, right? This late in the game. So now it's 3-2. The A's do not have a challenge left. So it's now a three ball, two strike count. On Nassi, Salvador Perez with doesn't have great speed at first base. The pitch is swung on. Line drive, base hit center field. Past the diving Hernandez, going to second base Perez. Now it's first and second, one out for Jensen. Man, oh man, that tying run now at first base. The winning run at home plate in Carter Jensen. We'll see if they have a runner for Perez here.
0: They do. Great call, Johnny. Dan Hubbs is going to come out. John Rave will run at second base.
15: Okay, so Rave, the pinch runner.
0: Hubbs out. Meeting on the mound. 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This was to turn around in a bad way. Carlos Duran would have his first career big league win.
15: Now, first and second, one out. That tying run is at first base now. And Massey, Rave is at second. And it's never easy, is it? It's never easy. So, two on, one out. Those 26th and 27th outs, so hard to get. And Carter Jensen, who has single bounced into a double play and walked, he's 1-for-2. He is the hitter. Carter Jensen, 220, 16 homers, 56 driven in. Rookie catcher, left on left. As Harris at the belt, to the plate, the pitch, breaking ball, checks his swing, and did he go? I thought he went. And Heim's confused. They call him that a ball. I guess he checked his swing, and Heim wanted to peel to third. I thought he went around on this, didn't you? I guess he didn't.
0: I mean, Heim lost sight of it.
15: It looked like Heim hit the umpire. No, the runners don't advance. It was a ball. So it's 1-0 on Carter Jensen. Jensen 3-for-15 against A's pitching this year. 1-0 the count. As home plate umpire Andy Fletcher trying to gather himself. He's been taking a beating back there. Having trouble with his mask.
0: Jensen batting 170 in late close games this year.
15: So Andy Fletcher, the home plate umpire, trying to get his mask together, and he's good. Ready to go here. 1-0 the count. Massey at first, Rave at second. As the left-hander to the plate and the pitch taken low. Now two balls and no strikes. On deck hitter is Kyle Isbell. 3-1, the A's lead it. We're in the bottom of the ninth inning with one out. Runner at first is Massey. At second is Rave. As the 2-0 pitch is taken low. Now 3-0. So now in danger of loading the bases for Kyle Isbell. As Elvis Alvarado, the right-hander, is loosening up with the bullpen. We'll see if he's taking all the way here at 3-0. As Harris at the belt, the 3-0 pitch, taken low. He lost him, ball four. And that loads the bases for Kyle Isbell. So we're going to have a hitter for Isbell. Looks like Tolbert is going to come up and hit for Isbell in this ninth inning. Bases loaded, one out. How about this?
0: Johnny, this has been a very, very unfortunate last two innings for the pitchers. Four walks and an error. They stranded three last inning. Do they get the same luck in the ninth is the question.
15: So, here we go. Bases loaded, one out. 3-1, the A's lead it. Tyler Tolbert, the pinch hitter. Tolbert, 304, three homers, six driven in, a right-handed hitter. Bases loaded here as the pitch from Harris is swung on and foul back top of the screen. It's nothing and one. Went right at him with that fastball. 0-1 the count on Tolbert. Runner at first is Jensen. At second is Massey. At third is Rave. Middle infield back in double play depth. Third baseman White in with the bag about 8 feet off the line. As the lefty delivers, pitch to Tolbert. Breaking ball, chop foul outside third. That will skip above the A's dugout third base side. It's 0-2.
0: Tolbert 0 for 3 with the bases loaded this season. He's had three chances and has actually fared better against right-handed pitching than left-handed pitching.
15: 0-2 the count on Tyler Tolbert. Isaac Collins waits next. Here's the 0-2 pitch. That misses high. One ball and two strikes. Fastball 96 from Hogan Harris. Collins, who hit for Lofton and saved the game in left field. He's the on-deck hitter. The count is 1-2 on Tolbert as Harris at the belt. And the 1-2 pitch. Breaking ball. Checks his swing. Did he go? He did not. And it's 2-2. Very close. Hitting 400 against relief pitchers, Tolbert. 2-2 the count. Bases loaded. One out. Not a huge crowd, but they're into it. As lefty looks in. Bolte shaded towards right center. There's the 2-2 pitch. Breaking ball. Bounce left side and through for a base hit. Rave will score. Massey will score. We're tied at three.

0: The long walk from Mark Kotze out to the mound. It's a 3-3 game. And Elvis Alvarado is going to take over for Hogan Harris. We'll take a break. 3-3 the score, bottom of the ninth. We'll have more after this.
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0: Elvis Alvarado will take over here for the Athletics in this 3-3 game. The A's looking for a 10th inning as Alvarado will become the A's sixth pitcher of the night. And, man, has it been tough on the skipper, Mark Kotze. So here is Isaac Collins, first and second. Bit swung on. Fly ball, center field. Bolte moving to his right. He'll make the catch, and there are two away. Holding at second base is Jensen. Here's Bobby Witt Jr. So first and second, two outs. And one of the game's best players, Bobby Witt Jr., is up. 3-3 the score, 3 runs, 8 hits, no errors for the Royals, 3 runs, 5 hits, 1 error for the A's. First and second, 2 outs. Alvarado comes set. And now to the plate, the pitch. That swung on and looped into left field. It's going to fall for a base hit. And the Royals are going to win this game.

0: There have been a ton of painful losses for the A's this year. I'm not sure anyone more painful than this one.
1: Yeah, I think you're absolutely right, Johnny. This is about as bad as it gets tonight. An unfortunate finish in a game that I think the A's will want to forget.
0: Yeah, Bobby Witt Jr., the hero. Royals win it 4-3, four runs, nine hits, and no errors for Kansas City. For the A's, three runs, five hits, and one error. The win to Carlos Duran, his first big league win. He's 1-0. Lost Hogan Harris, 3-2. Both teams left six men on base. Time of the ball game, 2 hours and 42 minutes. The attendance, 12,009. Next broadcast will be tomorrow, as the Royals have taken the first two games of this series. Seth Lugo gets the start for the

0: career, but wow. I mean, you look at that. And Dallas is somebody that's pretty fair on the air. You don't want to come on after a game and just blame umpiring there, but that looked like a brutal call.
1: Timing is everything, and that was definitely the wrong time for that to happen to the green and goal. I mean, just sometimes it seems like they say you have buzzard luck. You can't kill nothing, nothing just won't die. And right when the A's had their foot on these guys' neck and ready to put them away, they just couldn't get that last out. I mean, some good pitches made, some good swings that were produced by the Royals, but it just didn't seem like we would be in this situation. They played so well throughout the whole game. We had so many things, positive things we want to talk about, just clutch situations, guys performing, doing the job when it was needed. And the only thing short of this game was that they just couldn't seal the deal.
0: Yeah, we got the tandem start that really worked out tonight, no question. And Jack Perkins looks like the guy that we think that he can be, you know, after his last start. You know, the way he talked after the game, talking about, hey, I've got to be better. I got to be more prepared. I got to look at myself. I got to look at the guy in the mirror. And then to back it up with that outing today, so many things to talk about. But it comes back to that last inning right there. That check swing, that's strike three right there. This changes the game dramatically.
1: You know, they talk about one of the other additions is going to be a check swing.
0: Replay.
1: And I just think in a situation where umpire probably has the best view, and I mean, this one was, I don't know how you could miss that one. I mean, I know the game happens very quickly, and a lot of times we can't agree with the decisions that were made, but in critical situations, this might even been one of those times where, hey, this is a deciding play.
0: Yes.
1: Let's go back and look at the tape and make sure that we get it right, because no matter what, as long as you get it right, whatever it takes to get it done, that basically should be the motive and ulterior right there. So I don't know, man. This is a tough one. You spoke on it. I thought Basso and Perkins were outstanding. I mean, Perkins' command of his breaking ball, you're always talking about being able to compete in the strike zone. Man, his stuff was just nasty. A lot of freezes. He stole a lot of strikes. Guys were spitting on pitches that were just right on the edge and that were pitches that were strikes. So can't ask for any more. We've been looking for good pitching. We've been looking for guys to step up and be starters. Two guys made strong statements today. I mean, Basso, I know he pitched just not too long ago, so you don't want to harm him or hurt him. But, man, the feel and the command and the way that he navigated through the zone today was just excellent. So still going to take a lot of good things from this game. There's a lot of evaluating going on as we move forward and development, if you will. And this is part of the process. I don't think you're afforded this type of opportunity too often in the big leagues where you have 30 games to really take a close look at what you have, what you don't, and what you need. And right now, you're really finding out a lot about a lot of guys.
0: And it really starts to dramatically change the road trip, right? Because you think you could win this game. You've split the first two with two left to play in Kansas City. Before you go and take on the Houston Astros, let's get to the Toyota Turning Point. And things changed for us because we didn't think this would be the turning point. But with one out in the ninth inning, a catcher's interference. This is two nights in a row for Salvador Perez. Catcher's interference. So now you have a runner on. And you give the air to Jonah Heim there, but now you start to think, okay, you're still fine here. But then the base hit back up the middle, and now the tying run is on first base.
1: Yeah, and this is when the pressure's on. I don't know. You know, Salvador Perez has been the victim of the same thing twice in this series, and I think there's something going on there because, you know, that's kind of shady the way that that took place, especially to the same guy. But, you know, Hogan has been so great. The one thing here in this situation, he wanted to make sure that he didn't make a pitch that would change the complexity of the game. And give the Kansas City Royal hitters some credit. They were spitting here.
0: Look at the A's dugout. They all know. And, of course, Mark Kotze would get tossed. Second time he's been tossed this year. 19th overall in his managerial career. And then right after that, the base hit just should have been strike. Should have been the strikeout, and next thing you know, we have a tie ball game.
1: That's just like walking a runner with two outs. It seems like it always comes back to haunt you. You make an excellent pitch, you get the swing that you're looking for, and unfortunately, you don't get the call.
0: And Bobby Witt strong enough to knock it into left. Carlos Cortez would have no chance, and it's ball game over.
1: Yeah, I told you right before Bobby came up, I said, man, this dude has been quiet thus far, and I don't like it. And that's what he's been doing his entire Major League career. So they got the right guy up in the right situation, and wins on.

0: hard to come by now. No matter who you're playing, you think that you're playing a team that's your equal right now, that's have a tough season, and you can find ways to win. For the rest of this month, there's going to be a test. There's going to be a lot of guys that are going to be exposed as far as how much they can go out and compete and play in games that matter, when typically at this time of the season, you know, people are thinking about going fishing or what they're going to do on offseason. No. You're out here thinking about how am I going to extend my major league career and how I am going to make an impression on the people that are going to be making the decisions.
1: And you don't want calls to decide the game. Umpires don't want that either. You don't want something like that, whether it's for the A's or against the A's. You don't want calls like that deciding games.
0: Especially today, for so many ways that we have ways to get the call right. And I know
1: Everything is a
0: work in progress. I think some tweaks are going to have to be made on the margin as far as the box is concerned, because I think the pitchers are really under a tough situation now, trying to be perfect when the ABS is the only thing that is perfect. So it doesn't change the fact that this was a tough one. This was one that you needed. It had momentum. We were already talking about when was the last time they won back-to-back series. I'm starting to think about good things. And lo and behold, when it's one of those type of years, when the ball just not bouncing your way, it just seems like you always come up short. So hopefully they exercise all these demons, you know, get all the mulligans out the way right now, because when they tee it up again, they're all going
1: to
0: count.
1: Now, you still have a chance to win the next two games, salvage the series. But, yeah, you haven't won back-to-back series since you got to go back to Las Vegas against the Brewers and the Colorado Rockies. So it's been a long time, and you felt like you played a pretty clean game here. I mean, when you look at how the Athletics played the entire game, right? It was really quality pitching. You know, you got some runs, you got some key hits there. We'll talk about Jeff McNeil. He remains red hot since the All-Star break. Tommy White continues to contribute. This one, though, even though in a rough season, a lot of losses, this one hurts.
0: It was the situational play. Jeff McNeil comes up in a situation where they're trying to get somebody to roll over into a double play. He gets a fastball when he serves it over. Jonah Hine comes up in another situation, first baseman on first and second, less than two outs where they're looking for a double A. There's no outs action. Hits the ball in the hole. Runners go to second and third. We score the runs. Huge situation. We get double plays when we need them. I mean, everything was just working. Unfortunately, we just couldn't seal the deal. And we talk about it all the time. Hardest thing in this game to do is to get 27 outs, man. That last one, man, oh, man. It escaped us tonight. It's indicative of how tough it is.
1: Yeah, you're trying to find some positivity down the stretch when the season has just been derailed by injuries. So many things haven't gone your way. You're trying to finish strong. As you mentioned, the double plays. I mean, we were joking in the green room. I mean, who would have thought double plays, Hernandez to Alika Williams to Jeff McNeil? Who would have thought that would have been the pairing in the infield? But you're trying everything you can just to get some positivity going for the rest of the season. And to have this game ends like this, it's rough. Here is Mark Kotze, the skipper, after this walk-off loss.
2: Mark, what did you see there with that check swing by Tolbert?
3: I mean, the check swing isn't the game, right? I mean, obviously, it's a big moment. We execute that and get the call right, then we're one out away with still the bases loaded. We worked ourselves into a jam with an E2 and a walk there in the ninth. The eighth inning really led to the ninth inning. Three walks really cost us, just from the standpoint of having to bring Hogan in to shut that inning down. So, it's things that we've been talking about with the bullpen coming in and having to execute and not give up free bases. So at the end of the night, we beat ourselves in this game.
2: And then the catcher's in two nights in a row for Salvi. What's happening there?
3: It just looks like Salvi's taking like a check swing and catching, you know, the catcher's glove deep. Doesn't look like it's any attempt to swing, but it doesn't have to be in the rule book. Maybe something we need to look at to clean up, but obviously it didn't look like Salvi even thought that there was catcher's interference there. It looked like he wanted to stay in the batter's box. But again, it's the second night in a row we've got an E2 with him.
2: On a positive note, though, the opener really worked well. Perkins had to be one of his finer outings.
3: Yeah, I thought Brady and Perk did a great job. Like you said, you know, Perk's had his struggles. We opened for him. I thought the clean innings that he laid out tonight were great. He looked sharper. Obviously, he was attacking more. You know, and I thought he did. I thought he did a great job in there.
1: I'll give Marcotte credit because you got to talk right after the game, the eighth walk-off loss for the A's this season. If that was me, I'd be flipping out. I mean, I would be. And he is right. The walks in the eighth, you're hoping Medina would come back out in the eighth and get through that. And then you bring in Hogan Harris. You didn't think you'd probably use Alvarado in this game. So, yeah, you hurt yourself. But if that was me, I'd be letting it rip.
0: I don't think people understand how difficult a job it is for a manager. First of all, his job is to elevate your game to as high level as he possibly can. Second of all, put you in a position to where you're able to do that. And I thought Mark Kotze, the way that he utilized his lineup, say what you want about the different players that are playing in different positions, to be able to field capable guys to do the job at this point in the season when the team is in the dire need that it is for quality play, to stay in games and be in games and for it to come down to one play. I know you still come up on the losing end of the stick, but as Mark Kotze has to remain positive, he's a leader of this team. You win as a team and you lose as a team, and when it comes down to blaming someone, it always is the person that's in charge. And two nights in a row, you know, I've been impressed with the way that he's handled himself without throwing players under the bus, but getting their attention. We beat ourselves. We had an opportunity to win the game, and what we need to do is execute, because the majority of these guys that are playing right now is because they have shown that they're able to do the small things that lead to big things. And right now, they're just not doing enough, and those are the things that are going to have to change.
1: Walks are death. Late in games, walks, your bullpen, we've been seeing it all season long. 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But we do have some positive things to talk about. We'll continue breaking it down right here on A's Cast. 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
1: 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For the Athletics, they're going to be leaving the clubhouse tonight. Not happy. A rough one. They give up three in the bottom of the ninth inning, and they lose a walk-off hit by Bobby Witt Jr., the third of his career. 4-3 final. But you look at Basso, you look at Perkins, you look at some of the things in this game that went well for the A's, you felt you should have got a W. Let's get to the River Rock Daily jackpot. And you can't say enough about Jeff McNeil. Hitting .226 going into the All-Star break. Comes out of the, I don't know what he did at the break, but bottle it up because he's hitting .380 cents. I mean, what he has meant to this lineup with so many players out, so many big offensive weapons out, he's been carrying the load.
0: You would just like to say, boy, what if? The impact he could have had on this lineup if this team could have stayed healthy and the position that they would probably be in right now, because all you have to do is be 500 to be viable in the American League today. Most of the teams that they play, the reason why is they're still in it because they're just right around or just below 500. Heck, the Seattle Mariners lost 9-0 or something like that tonight, and they're like 5 or 6 games under 500, and they're still relevant in this race.
1: So, they're losing 9-0 the last time we checked.
0: But when you're not full strength, and for McNeil to be able to be one of the veteran guys that teams probably circle in the lineup saying, hey, this guy is really on fire right now. We got to be careful by the way that we pitch him, make the other guy beat you. Lo and behold, they give him a pitch to handle. He does some damage. So that says a lot about a guy, his patience, being aggressively selective at the plate, and handling pitches that he's looking for in his approach. So he's been a real pro. I hope that a lot of these young hitters have paid attention to the way that he goes about his business and how he stays so calm and he's so consistent in his effort, man. And that's what you brought him for, to set an example for these young guys.
1: He's made this 380 look easy.
0: My goodness. On fire, man. Unbelievable. The bat-to-ball skill is elite. For a guy to win a batting title playing in New York, be an all-star, I think that says a lot in itself. But he's been healthy. He doesn't look like a guy that's spending a ton, and I'm not saying this in a negative way, spending most of his time in the weight room. He's doing the things that are necessary for him to be able to be on the field every day, and that should be an example as well being set with these guys, because I just truly feel like in today's game, athletes are being trained like machines, and they cannot sustain that type of exertion over the extent of their careers. That's why guys are breaking down. That's why pitchers are not going deep. They used to run pole to pole to pole to pole because they knew the first thing that goes are your legs. And when you get tired, you start leaving the ball up in the strike zone, and that's when you start getting beat. But the guys that pitch deep, the stamina, the fortitude, the ability to pitch when you don't have your best stuff, but the confidence and the efficacy that you have in your application is always with you. So figure it out. A lot of guys that are sitting over there that we expected to be playing the whole season, hopefully they're taking this personal and they're going to do something about it.
1: Well, Jeff McNeil's showing the young guys how to play a full season, because right now he looks at full strength and he is finishing strong, also playing well. What's Hot, presented by Service Champions. Tommy White, you know, hit the home run on Sunday, hit the home run yesterday. Last three games, what he's been able to do, you look at that OPS, 1,326. And he had the hit tonight in the first inning. They got the first run on the board. Tommy Tanks is starting to really show you something.
0: I'm really impressed in the way that he's going about it. I mean, very easy for him to come up to the big leagues and try to live up to the expectation and the reputation that he has of being Tommy Tanks and lift the ball out of the ballpark. But to come up in a situation today when we needed a big-time hit in the situation where we can drive in some runs, he came through and he did exactly what needs to be done. So just more mature in his age and time in this league, and there's definitely an upside with this young man.
1: Oh, yeah, you see that? He could just flat-out swing it.
0: Straight up.
1: He can just flat-out hit, and that is a good sign because he has shown versatility to be able to play first base, third base, but you hit, we'll find a place for you. We'll continue more next right here on A's Cast. 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
1: 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I just got a bad taste in my mouth, Shooty. I can't. Tomorrow, we got Gage jump up against Seth Lugo, the veteran, against the hotshot young lefty who threw the ball great last time out. Always fun to watch Gage jump. You mentioned the changeup, adding that to his game. We saw more of that in the last start, and you see that this kid's got something special.
0: And I think this is one of the advantages of being where we are right now. He gets an opportunity to go out there and try it out. See if he trusts it, see if it works, see if he can add it to his repertoire without it costing the team in a bad way where it's eliminating him out of the playoff or whatever the case may be. So trial and error will be good for him over the next few starts.
1: And come out angry tomorrow like someone took something from you.
0: No doubt. How could they not be angry after this loss? This is one they had right there, and they let it get away.
1: Unfortunately, the Royals walk it off, a 4-3 loss for the Athletics. We'll be back tomorrow. I think we'll be back. What time are we back tomorrow?
0: Same time.
1: Same time. Your phone call's next.
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24: The different color noises, white noise, brown noise, pink noise. Brown noise is deeper, has lower frequencies, it's got more bass, minimalizes that higher frequency. Mm-hmm. And I didn't really know this, but apparently you can liken some of these to sounds in nature. And apparently brown noise is more akin to like a river rapid or a heavy rainfall or thunder.
25: Because there's also white noise and pink noise, you think brown noise is just named after the color brown. Wrong. There was a scientist named Robert Brown from Scotland.
24: White noise is used, aside from just sleeping, a lot of times with like noise-canceling headphones and stuff, mm-hmm. masking other sounds.
25: Pink noise is a little different. It's kind of like the compromise between white noise and brown noise.
24: As far as which one is best for sleep, there have been some very middling studies over the years. But at Oxford in 2017, they said that they fell asleep 40% faster listening to white noise, but their overall sleep was about the same.
25: Okay.
24: There was a study in 2017 from Northwestern of 13 older adults, and they said pink noise provided deeper sleep overall and improved ability to recall words.
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31: 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Hernandez the first. 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
34: Not a country club!
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35: I'm so fired up, I'm confused.
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36: You guys didn't ask for my hot take.
34: Go ahead, Michael, what's your hot take?
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34: He's like the kid, why can't I be a part of it? 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
32: Michael Barabolt.
37: Oh, that's a killer. That's a killer.
4: 833-625-2278 is the number. You guys know the number. It's almost that feeling of what can go wrong will go wrong. That's pretty much, I think, sums up 2026 for the Athletics. You're up 3-1 in the ninth, and all of a sudden the game's over. Not in your direction. The check swing is a big miss. It doesn't define, obviously, the outcome of the game. You still got to make pitches. You still had a 2-run lead at that point. And so, you know, you get this. Tolbert gets the single. Marcotte makes the change and brings in Elvis Alvarado. And he gets the first out, first pitch liner to Henry Bolte in center. And then Bobby Witt singles. Carlos Cortez had no chance to get Carter Jensen, who scores and ends the game. But my main complaint and my main issue tonight with the Athletics, and this is something I'm doing a little research in right now. In the two runs the A's scored, or excuse me, the two innings the A's scored tonight, the first and the sixth, they saw 22 pitches and 33 respectively. So 22 pitches they saw in the first, 33 in the sixth. In the eighth and ninth innings, they also saw a double-digit amount of pitches, 11 and 12. Eighth inning, they went down 1, 2, 3 on 11 pitches. 12 pitches in the ninth, you got a leadoff single from Butler. Cortez reached on a fielder's choice, which Butler was retired. And then Donovan Walton struck out, and Hernandez grounded out. So that was a 12-pitch inning. But other than that, you had single-digit pitch innings, which meaning you didn't see a ton of pitches. And the A's are bottom four or five in baseball in pitches seen per plate appearance. Royals aren't much better. But it's an issue I have with today's baseball. Swing at the first pitch you see. Might be the best pitch you get all at bat. Could also be the worst pitch you get all at bat. Swing at the first pitch you see. Might be the best pitch you get all at bat. Could also be the worst pitch you get all at bat. Or one of the worst pitches you get. The proof is in the pudding, at least tonight. I'm going to do some further research. 33 pitches in the sixth. You nearly bat around. Score twice. Arguably should have scored more than two runs. Muncy walked, which brought in Geloff. But you had Butler and Muncy walk back to back. That's because the pitcher couldn't find the strike zone. But you could have arguably scored more because you had the bases loaded. You had ducks on the pond with nobody out. You had the Bolte single, Geloff walk, McNeil single. And McNeil swings at the first pitch almost every time he steps up to the plate. He did it in his first three at-bats tonight. And now credit to McNeil. He got two hits out of it. So I'm not saying it's all bad and it never works. But you look at the numbers tonight, swinging early in the count, and to me, that's less than four pitches. So the first three pitches to me is early in the count. So 0-1, 1-0, 1-1, 0-2, 2-0, that's still early in the count to me. And the A's swung early and often, and they ran themselves into four straight 1-2-3 innings. Second, third, fourth, and fifth. 12 up, 12 down. Swinging it early in the count. But in the sixth, Bolte singles on the third pitch. Geloff walks on the fifth pitch. You're seeing pitches. That's what I liked about Moneyball in the old school way. Run up the pitch count. Because when the A's have success, they're getting into deep counts. They're forcing the pitcher to make pitches. High leverage pitches. Stress pitches. These guys are just going up there swinging. Swinging at whatever they see first. Jonah Heim's last at bat in the eighth inning. It's a pitch on the outer half of the plate. First pitch swinging, that's the best you're going to do? And I'm not trying to point him out specifically, but when I saw that at bat, it just kind of it echoed my frustration watching the game. I mean, you saw multiple one pitch outs. That can't happen. And the Royals went with an opener. They were going bullpen game. You made their opener throw 22 pitches in the first inning. You're doing him a favor. 12 up, 12 down. 8 pitches, 7 pitches, 7 pitches, 9 pitches. You're doing the Royals a huge favor. The Royals should be saying thank you. It's frustrating. And you guys can go back to earlier episodes of this show. Wherever you get your podcasts, all of our AceCast content is out there. AceCast Live, View from the Press Box, Ace Talk, all of our content, Mark Kotze Show, all of it. You can go back and listen to those shows. And when I've praised this team, they've worked deep counts. They've taken pitches. You're getting deep into the bullpen, deep into that starter's pitch count, the fourth, the fifth inning. You got to take pitches. And you're just flailing away early in the count. And more times than not, it's not successful. And the numbers throughout the season prove it. I looked up the numbers earlier today. A's are 25th in baseball in pitches per plate appearance. Royals are right in front of them at 24. Not much better. But you see where the top half of the league, Brewers, one of the best teams in baseball. Number one, Yankees, third. Cubs, Guardians, Dodgers, all in the top 10. Padres, all in the top 10 in baseball. What's the common denominator? They're all either in playoff positioning or very close to playoff positioning. Diamondbacks, too. Your only real outliers in the top 10 are the Reds and the Mets. But of those 10 teams, Brewers, Orioles, Yankees, Cubs, Guardians, Dodgers, Diamondbacks, Reds, Mets, Padres. There's only two that are really quote-unquote out of it in terms of playoff positioning. Everyone else is in it or in playoff positioning or leading their division. You look at the bottom half, and there are going to be some outliers. Your really only outlier is Tampa Bay. Tampa Bay's 29th, but they have tremendous starting pitching. Look at their rotation. They have the best pitching, arguably, in baseball. But you look at the bottom five, Marlins, Nationals, Blue Jays, Rays, Rockies. Not many of those teams are in the thick of it. And I'll go further. A's, Royals, Red Sox, who are still in it, Giants, Twins, Cardinals. And I'm not saying this is the only way or another to decipher who's a good team and who's a bad team, but man, it's frustrating when you're watching four innings in a row. The Royals pitchers aren't even breaking a sweat. They're not breaking a sweat out there. And the game time temperature today was 86, and I'm sure it was really humid because that's how Kansas City is in August. They weren't even sweating. That's how easy those at-bats were for Kansas City pitching. And I know we can get into stuff in the ninth, and with what happened with the check swing and the A's escaping a situation in the eighth where Mark Kotze had to bring in Hogan Harris to get through that inning. But just a frustrating night all around, no doubt, for the green and gold. We'll get to your calls. 833-625-2278 is the number. Let's pause 10 seconds. Station identification here on A's Cast and the A's Radio Network.
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4: A's
0: more.
4: A's fall to the Kansas City Royals, 4-3, walk-off fashion. 25th blown save for the Athletics here in 2026, and the nightmare season continues. So there was my rant on not taking pitches, Nate. I don't know if you saw the same thing or have noticed it, but you know, it was a frustrating night all around for a team that's, you know, obviously not nowhere near to fully healthy. But, man, you think with who's in the lineup now consistently, don't you think that you'd be taking pitches and working the count and really kind of grinding out a really good at-bat and just not, you know, they're just swinging at the first. I'm so fired up, I can't even talk. They're swinging at whatever they think is good early on.
1: I mean,
4: help me.
1: I can't help you. Are you kidding me? I can't help you. Is this stemming from really just the poor umpire decision, or is there more to this for you?
4: No, I was looking into this well before that happened.
1: Yeah.
4: So you can ask our colleagues, they can confirm that. Those text messages were sent.
1: I guess the only counter argument I can kind of think of is yesterday McNeil first pitch of the game, home run, right? And that happens sometimes.
4: That's great. Pitch.
1: Yeah, that's great, and that's fine. But something you said stuck out to me too is like, what if that's the best pitch you're going to get on that first one? It's like, okay, well, what if pitch number four is the best pitch you're going to get and you've struck out by then because you're swinging at every single pitch? So I don't know. I can't get into analytics like you. I just don't have the brain for it or the mouth for it. But I think you have a right to be angry. But this loss is, unfortunately, it's not unexpected. It's not, you know, no one should be really shocked by this. I said something similar yesterday. I believe, and Michael, we briefly talked about this, how was it the seventh or eighth? It kind of felt like it was getting out of hand, and the A's get through it. The bullpen gets through it.
4: Eighth inning, that maybe weren't listening or watching the game. Yeah, Carter Jensen lead off at the walk, but then he's erased on the Isbell double play, 1-6-3. Great play by Medina to turn that, but then you had two walks and a single that loaded the bases. And, you know, fortunate for the Athletics, Hogan Harris came in and got out of it. So you thought you had escaped your threat there, but obviously that mm-hmm. wasn't the case.
1: Yeah, so I know, and I'm, you know, kind of talking to Chris and Johnny a bit and, you know, listening to them too. It's like, oh, we made it through that. Like, okay, you know, it kind of feels like the A's are going to sneak out with the win here and, you know, four-game series potential to tie it up. And then just the guys you kind of don't really expect, Hogan Harris just could not find the strike zone. Just tough. I mean, what? I don't have a whole lot else to say. I'm kind of used to it, which sucks.
4: Well, and it's, you had Hogan Harris out there, right? That was your best arm. That's your, again, quote-unquote closer right now. So, you know, it's not like they're going out there with someone they just called up and doesn't have experience. You went out with the best guy you got. And when he doesn't have it, and that's the same for any other organization, any other club that has a, you know, quote-unquote bona fide closer. It's the same thing. There's going to be nights where they don't have it. And Hogan Harris obviously didn't have it. And for Elvis Alvarado, not the ideal situation to bring him into. Of course, with runners on base, he's obviously more comfortable with a clean inning. But who else were you going to at that point? So, tough night for the Athletics. Tough game. A's lose 4-3 lose 4-2-3 to the Royals. They lose their second straight in the series and are going to need to try to find a way to bounce back tomorrow night. Coming up next, we'll get to your calls, 833-625-2278. 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
14: Now,
4: stadium 4-3, the final. The A's lose to the Kansas City Royals. Let's get out to the phone lines. Let's start with Greg. What do you got?
15: Michael, Nathan, what's cracking, brothers?
1: Just kicking it, man.
4: Yeah, what do you think?
1: Yeah, what do you got?
15: The toughest job in show business. Michael and Nate running A's talk. The toughest job.
4: I could think of a few tougher jobs in society, but I mean, if you say so.
1: I think you said in media, so that's fair. Show business?
15: Toughest job in the A's organization. Toughest job in the A's organization.
4: I could think of tougher jobs then, too, but we'll go along with it. Don't let facts get in the way of a good story.
1: I'll take it.
15: Yeah, you know, the Royals announcers kept pointing out that the A's have had 36 blown leads this year. And at 6:30 West Coast time, I text the Psychos, 36 blown leads, according to the Royals announcers, 37 coming up at 6:38. I text that.
4: Oh, wow.
15: And
4: you're so
15: I hate
4: negative.
15: To say I was right. But
1: you do not hate to say negative? You were right, bro. You do not. You love to negative? Say that
4: yeah,
1: you're
4: you
1: right.
4: Love it.
1: Yeah, Greg, you are a liar. Oh, hate to say I was right.
4: You're so, smiling yes. So big right now.
1: You're so happy to be right.
15: Negative? Maybe negative, but definitely right. Definitely right.
1: Definitely both. Definitely both.
15: as our friend Dwayne the Rock Johnson likes to say, do you smell what the arson squad is cooking?
1: That's our friend.
15: They are. They were cooking tonight, brother. Where they were cooking tonight. I mean, 6 walks. I mean, we can point at the check swing, and it was a bad call. Make no mistake about it. Kotze going out there, getting runs, sticking up for his team. I get all that. I'm not mad at him for that. It was a terrible call. We watched it on replay. The Royals announcer said that he went. So there's no doubt about it that was a blown call. But again, I mean, the eighth inning was awful. 6 walks in 2 innings. You can't beat a crappy team like the Royals when you walk that many guys. It's a recipe for disaster. As Townie would say, walks are death. Three walks. And I mean, what's that?
4: It was 4 walks, but go ahead. 5 for the game, but 4 in the last 2 innings.
15: Four in the last 2 innings, 5 total for the game. Is that what it was?
4: Yes.
15: It's just and walks late in the game. I mean, all walks are bad, but walks late in the game. I mean, Ken Korak, the toughest 3 outs to get in the 9th inning, 3 outs. So you can't be walking guys late in the game. I mean, it's death. So I think the narrative, and it goes back to the beginning of the season. And when everyone tried to sell us on the bullpen by committee and how great of an idea that was, and it blew up in our faces, We got to quit selling the narrative that these guys can go more than one inning. They can't. They cannot.
4: So, going into the season, who should have been the closer? In your opinion, who should have been the closer?
15: Hogan Harris should have been the closer.
4: How many more wins do you think the A's have if Hogan Harris is the closer all year?
15: Probably not that many more because there's so many other glaring holes with the team. So I don't think having a closer or not having a closer was the reason why we're where we're at. We just have a totally bad bullpen. We don't have setup guys. We don't have middle relievers. We have the worst bullpen in baseball. That's just a fact that can't be denied. We have the worst ERA. So it's more than just the closer. It really is. I mean, again, I don't want to get into the fact of bullpen by committee close. There's 15 teams in Major League Baseball that got guys with 20 or more saves. So the closer is a valuable position, no matter what anyone wants to sell you. Playoff teams got good closers. But we're so bad, we don't have setup men. We don't have middle relievers. We don't have anybody in the bullpen that really is, you know. Medina's been okay. I think for the most part, Harris has had a pretty good year. But again, stop selling me the narrative that these guys can go more than one inning. They don't look comfortable. Harris went four tonight. He had to bring him in the eighth. These guys don't look comfortable going more than one inning. So the whole thing that we're so versatile in the bullpen, we're so versatile. No, we're not. We got over a 5 ERA. These guys are not comfortable going more than one inning. So stop selling me that. And I'm not talking to you directly, Michael. I'm selling. I've heard that from a lot of the A's media.
4: Okay, let me bounce some numbers off you before I will let you continue. Let me bounce some numbers off you. Okay, I looked at the top saves getters in the sport right now. Brian Baker has been with two different teams before Tampa Bay. Had a 4 ERA in 2025. Had an over 5 ERA in 24. Three saves, three blown saves last year. He's got 35. Riley O'Brien with the St. Louis Cardinals.
15: He's great.
4: Cincinnati and Seattle. Zero saves last year. I miswrote the number down, but he's, I think, second in the league, second or third. And, of course, Mason Miller, who, by the way, had three – and this, I'm not talking to you. I'm talking to everybody who is complaining still about that trade. He had three blown saves in his time with the A's just in 2025. You know how many blown saves he has with San Diego? Two. And he had three in 23 attempts with the A's in 2025. He was not that good. He was good, but he wasn't as good as he was in 2024. Cade Smith has been with Cleveland his entire career. Three saves last year, 31 this year. Louis Varland had zero. He's got 28 this year. So the A's didn't have a guy. When they traded Miller, bullpen by committee worked. I understand it was without, there's no expectations. They were out of the hunt. I understand all that. But there was no one there. So, and it's hard to limit a guy like Hogan Harris at the beginning of the year who, you know, was going to be a long relief guy. Then he's your Swiss Army knife. And he's had so many different roles. And now he's kind of the de facto closer. So you're limiting him to that role. So that's where the A's bullpen is at. I don't know where the A's can go out and find someone right now, because you're going to have to go out and find someone externally from the organization, because Hogan Harris is not a long-term solution. He's a solution in the interim. Go ahead, Greg.
15: I agree with that. We have a closer. He's just not very good. You know, he's had a good year because he's been so versatile, to your point. He's our closer right now. He's just not a very good closer. He doesn't look real comfortable. And I would say the same thing about Medina. They don't look comfortable going more than one inning. So again, that kind of that whole narrative kind of goes into the bullpen by committee that we were sold to be in the year. We can do that because these guys were former starters. They can go more than one inning. Well, you know, sitting here right now, we got over a 5 ERA, worst in baseball. So I don't want to hear these guys can go more than one inning because they don't look good and they don't look comfortable doing it. They just don't. And again, the team ERA will back that claim up. They don't look good going more than one inning. So again, Hogan Harris
4: said to yourself, when I asked you how many more wins they would have, and I'm not trying to say you're right or you're wrong. I'm playing devil's advocate here. You said yourself that the A's would not have that many more wins had he been the closer the entire season. So where else do they go in that situation? What do you want him to do? Maybe they have what, five more wins?
15: Well, I mean,
4: and they're 54 and 72 instead?
15: Right. And that, you're totally right. The injuries factored in, the offense hasn't been as good, the starters have been atrocious. It's not the arson squad, as I like to say. They're not the sole reason for where the team's at. I would never say that. And that's what's scary. These are problems that can't be fixed in one offseason. There's a ton of problems. I think the rotation is hugely lacking in a competitive, you know, you look at other teams. The offense didn't live up, even when before guys got hurt. So I'm hard on the arson squad, no doubt about it, because it's the worst in baseball. But what's our rotation? 25th? 26th? Our rotation ain't much better either. So we're like Swiss cheese, a lot of holes. There's just a lot of holes. So, you know, to say I'm surprised about tonight, I'm not. I'm just not. Alvarado cannot be pitched in leverage anymore. I didn't like last week when Kotze brought him in with the bases loaded. And he just started walking guys. He just started hitting guys. I understand he probably didn't have another arm in there. He had no choice. He had to go to him. I get that. But I think what we're seeing, because this is kind of a tryout now, it's not about wins and losses. It's about a tryout for 2027. Who do we got? Alvarado does not look like a leverage guy. And it sucks because his stuff is dynamic, 101 miles per hour. You're not going to give up on a guy like Alvarado. He's too young, and the skill set is too valuable. So you can't give up on him, but can he pitch leverage? I mean, honestly, that's an honest question. Can he pitch leverage? I'd say no. I mean, Bobby Witt versus Alvarado, put all my money in the middle. I'm going Bobby Witt. I'm putting every dime that I own, every penny that I got on Bobby Witt. It's just not a comfortable situation for Alvarado either. He can't go more than one inning. He's not a leverage guy. So, you know, the only good news that I'm seeing right now is this is Jacob Wilson be his second game out. Let's get him out now. This is the second game. Can we finally just put him on the shelf? This is stupid. It's stupid that we're even talking about this. I don't know whose decision it is. It makes me really, really angry that we're still talking about Jacob Wilson out there gutting it out. We know he's going to gut it out. He's a gamer. He's got heart. He's got it in the blood. His dad was a major leaguer. You know he's going to play if you ask him. Sometimes you got to make the decision for the kid. The hierarchy, the people in charge got to make the decision for the kid. Get him out of there. This is ridiculous. I can't even believe we're still talking about it. Wilson should not play the rest of the year. No way.
12: All right, Greg, one more thing before I let you go. One more thing before I let you go.
15: Get her names out of here.
12: My opening rant about not taking pitches. What do you think? I mean, I continue to be frustrated. And this is an all-year thing that I started tracking just tonight, just in my book. It seems like it's just been a thing all year. What say you?
15: I'm old school, and I like grinding out. I like grinding out at bats. It gets pitch counts up. The odds become in your favor. The more you're seeing pitches, late in counts, fouling pitches off. First pitch swinging, especially for these guys. I mean, these guys aren't big leaguers that we got. These guys got to be taking pitches. They got to be working the count. So I know when we talked about this earlier on, Michael, Towney loves to throw the stat up that, the percentages say the later an at-bat goes, the more advantage it goes to the pitcher. I'm more of the thinking is, if you're a really good hitter, whatever you're doing, do it. If you're a Nick Kurtz, if you're a Shea Langeliers, I don't know the numbers on them, Michael, you probably do. If their first pitch, they like to jump on a first pitch, guys like that, you give the benefit of the doubt because they got a proven track record. But a guy like I just brought up, Darryl Hernandez, you know, a guy like, you know, Tommy White, these guys that aren't established, you would think, to your point, see some pitches, man. Get up there and get comfortable. You're fresh. You're raw. You haven't seen any of these big league pitchers. They're the best in the world. Get up there and take some pitches. Work the count a little bit. Jeff McNeil's an all-star. Jeff McNeil's a batting champion. He knows what to do to make contact. His ball-to-bat skills are elite. Maybe he's a guy that you're not as upset if he's swinging first pitch. But I agree with you, Michael. These guys now that are playing for their lives, that are trying to have a job maybe next year going into spring training, they better be up there grinding out at bats and taking pitches. I 100% agree with you. But I think that, you know, again, it's kind of a case-by-case basis. An all-star player who's a 300 hitter, 280 hitter with a bunch of home runs, maybe Nick Kurtz likes swinging first pitch. I don't know. You know the numbers on that. But the team that we got now, they got to be taking pitches. I couldn't agree with you more.
12: All right, Greg, thanks for the phone call. Take care. By the way, the top three A's in terms of pitches taken per plate appearance with the requisite number of at-bats that I have put in right now: Tyler Soderstrom, Shea Langeliers, Nick Kurtz. those guys are pretty good. Just saying. It's just unfortunate all three of them are now out for the season, but that's where the A's are. It's 2026. Tyler Soderstrom's going to have hip surgery. It was announced today. So Tyler Soderstrom's the latest to go on the shelf and be labeled out for the season in a continually frustrating season for the Athletics. Nate, I'm sweating right now. I'm so fired up.
1: I like it. It's good.
12: I'm ready to rock. I had three cups of coffee today. I'm ready to go.
1: Nice. That's a lot. Why are you so? You're just pissed off today.
12: I'm sweating. Oh, it's warm out here in Petaluma.
1: Is it really? Wow.
12: 65 degrees outside.
1: Yeah, I'm looking at you right now on our Zoom call. Your face is like pink.
12: That's right. I'm rocking.
1: I know.
12: Let's go.
1: I like it. I like it.
12: Let's go. This is A's talk. Take some pitches.
1: Let's go. This is A's talk. You're so right. This is where you get crazy.
12: Well, where we get crazy is segment three, and that's coming up next here on A's Talk.
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11: 4-3, the final tonight in Kauffman Stadium. The A's 25th blown save of the 2026 season. I think this next caller's got a solution. His name is George. What's our solution, George? Help me here. I'm sweating. My face is red. I'm fired up. Help me.
12: Nate, Michael, I'm calling in because Michael's hot. Nate's listening to Greg from Slow Calling In, and I need to give props to a certain caller. And the caller yesterday is Mr. Bob from Chula Vista, because he just kicked over and kicked open the floodgates. Because when you ask me, and I completely agree, who should be the next general manager, and it has to be Downey.
13: Give you got a better chance of seeing Jesus than me doing that.
12: No, it's not going to happen. Downey will come. Downey, if Downey becomes the GM, that's what we need. He has the spunk. He has the fight. He has the funness. And most of all, he has a great spirit for the world of baseball. We need him. We are confused right now. We don't know what direction we're going. We need some Townie to organize A's Nation and to get us on track for 2027 and 2028 in Las Vegas. Are you with me, you guys?
14: Oh, I'm on the train.
11: I think the campaign is alive and well.
14: Yeah, and Michael wants it too, just so he could stab him in the back. True. So yeah, it's a win for all of us.
11: I've got it. It's ready already. Plus, I've been, like he said, I've been making him. Getting him coffee and getting him popcorn, you know, just setting it up.
14: Michael's knives are getting sharp. Man. He's sharpening his knives.
11: Yeah. The iron sharpened.
14: Man. Yes.
12: Because all I know is that, you know, Greg was slow. I love him. He has great, honest opinions. It's harsh, but it's honest opinions, and we need it. The thing is that we need some pitching bad, and I'm sure Townie has multiple ideas of which players and which plans that he needs to go through to get certain players and certain pitchers. But what I'm saying is we need to get Townie in the GM seat ASAP. We need to get him in ASAP. Let's get these interviews started. Townie is the number one person. Just put him in the seat. You don't need to interview anybody else. Just give me Townie.
11: I don't know.
12: I can't wait for it to happen because it's a certain energy.
11: I don't know if I could say it's time for the Chris Townsend show here on A's Cast. I just don't know if that doesn't roll off the tongue well.
14: Okay, yeah, because you would take his spot, right, of interviewing
11: Well, that would be my first. Yeah. I would take that

0: before I took the GM spot.
1: Yes, yeah, yeah. You work your way up.
2: But you know, it would be actually really charismatic of Towny if he held the GM spot and ran the radio and broadcast at the same time. But when things got really crazy, you know, he'll put some people in. You know, he'll have some interesting voices and personalities in there. But if he was running it as the GM too, oh my God, that would be so entertaining.
1: Let's make him the manager. Let's make him the owner. Let's just make him everything. Let's give him every role. He can do it.
2: Have him drive that car. Have him roll through everything. I'm sure he's going to have great people around him with great minds. And, oh, man, if Towny, because that would be so perfect. I'll be so happy if that happens. And I think a lot of people in Asia will be happy. And I thank Bob from Chula Vista for calling in, for having the guts to say it. And it's the dead truth. I completely agree with Bob from Chula Vista. And I just have to say thank you. And thank you, Michael. I know you're pumped up. Thank you, Nate. I'm getting my thank you in now, but you guys are doing good. And just keep it rolling. And we got to get Towny. Okay?
0: Thanks, George. All right. Thanks, George. Appreciate it.
1: Talk to you soon.
0: Back-to-back shows. It's been interesting. Bob has opened the floodgates.
1: Yeah. I'm honestly surprised no one else has pitched us that idea. And I think it's a great idea. Whether if it's real, just for entertainment, for anything, for these last 38 games, 37 games, however many, it's definitely something to push the rest of the year. And I think everyone needs to keep pushing it.
0: I'm just surprised it still has the legs that it does.
1: It had.
0: I thought it'd be funny, but then, you know, he calls in and he's like, "Hey, Michael, you gonna stab me in the back for GM too?"
1: Instantly,
0: it was crazy.
1: It had Wembanyama's legs right away. They were long and they were here, and it's just right away we were just, that how has that not been brought up before? And yeah, the fact that he's called in and he's embracing it. He wants the role. From everything I've heard, he's gunning for it and really wants it. So we're all really pushing it here on Ace Talk.
0: It's gonna be interesting. By the way, since I have it on my TV right now, the Aviators are playing right now in Albuquerque. They're up 5-3 in the bottom of the ninth inning.
1: New Mexico,
0: with
1: Mike.
0: Two outs, as you know. Denzel Clark had a couple of at bats in this game, so he has begun his rehab assignment, and you're hoping he may be back in the lineup, you'd think, some point next week with the Athletics back when they get to West Sacramento.
1: If he can come back and just bat 250, I think that would be pretty – that would create another problem, a good problem, for deciding who's going to be the outfield. If he can just, come back, just hit 250. Just hit 250. I know that might be asking a lot, but it would be a nice trade piece potentially for next season. It would change a lot in a positive way.
0: Well, we'll see what happens. I mean, like we've been saying, it's the extended tryout/evaluation process. By the way, Dallas Keuchel also started for the Aviators. He went 4 1/3, 4 hits, 3 runs for the Aviators against Albuquerque. In Albuquerque, the Aviators having a nice season at 66-52 and now one strike away from making that 67 wins on the season. Fran Reardon continues to work his magic down there in Vegas.
1: It looks like Drew Burris had another home run too since the other day. He's already at 3, which is just that dude. He's had 34 at-bats, 3 homers, 8 hits.
0: Does he still have more chains than home runs?
1: I don't know. How many
0: chains
1: home runs
0: does he wear?
1: I'm seeing 2 here. So he has more home runs now. OPS
0: it's
1: over
0: early.
1: 1,000. I know.
0: It's early,
1: just
0: but
1: good
0: you
1: to
0: like
1: see
0: what you see.
1: It's good to see.
0: So, we got things going. We got things going here.
1: Yeah.
0: We've had back-to-back shows have been interesting. Let's just go with that.
1: It's good.
0: You had a first-time, long-time host of the show, first-time caller, and I was fired up tonight.
1: Long time host, first time caller. That's funny. I've never even considered that. But
0: The Aviators did finish off that game, by the way, 5-3 over Albuquerque. So Aviators are now 67-52. How about that?
1: I mean,
0: good update there, Mike.
1: I wish the A's could do that, but you know, it's fine.
0: Hey, this was next year. We don't know what's going to happen, how many games, but there is going to be something next year.
1: The greatest phrase in all of sports, there's always next year.
0: No doubt about it.
1: No doubt.
0: We'll see what happens. We got ball tomorrow.
1: We do. I don't. But
0: yeah, you're off. Must be nice.
1: Oh, it is.
0: We got, let's see, 4:40 first pitch, 4 o'clock pregame. A's Cast at NBC Sports California. 3:30 is view from the press box. I'm going backwards today. And 2:30 is A's Cast Live. So that means our coverage begins at 2:30 with A's Cast Live. Townie and the Commander. And that leads up to 4:40. Johnny Dosco, Chris Carey once again with the call here on A's Cast and the A's Radio Network. For Nate Littlefield back in the studio, Michael Barabalt here. Thank you for listening to A's Talk, everybody. And we will talk to you all tomorrow.
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17: Here's something pretty disturbing I discovered while researching this podcast. This is what it actually says on the Los Angeles Police Department website. The site states that the Adult Missing Persons Unit investigates 3,200 cases a month, and 70% of those missing people are found or returned voluntarily within 2 or 3 days. It goes on to explain, and I quote here, "Since being a missing person is not a crime, police are given a very limited role while conducting these types of investigations." At the bottom of the webpage, it gets more disturbing. There's a section titled, "What if they never returned?" And here's the official police advice. In such situations, you may want to enlist the services of a private investigator to assist in your search. If you can't afford a PI, the police elaborate, quote, "Another option would be to contact the Salvation Army, which has a missing persons locator program." There is not a single sentence on the LAPD website that would lead a loved one of a missing person to have any faith that the police would properly investigate it. What the LAPD is basically saying is, if someone you love goes missing, don't overreact. They'll probably turn up unless they don't, in which case you should get someone besides the police to look into it. All this is my way of saying, if the police took missing persons cases as seriously as they do, say, bank robberies, I wouldn't have had to do this podcast in the first place and end up chasing a violent criminal halfway around the country. I'm Neil Strauss, and you can hear the full story of To Live and Die in L.A.
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15: 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Mitchell just admires it. It is gone over the pool. And the A's lead 10-7. What a shot from Soderstrom.
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5: Smile, buddy.
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0: It is the Jesse Kelly Show on a wonderful, wonderful Tuesday. 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Some guy asked, why do we have this on the soundboard?
1: Why are you gay?
0: Well, I'm glad you asked this question because it gives me an opportunity to play something for you. Now, the setup is this. I forget the guy's name. It's an African name. Why is it African? Because he's friggin' African. He's a Nigerian news guy. He has someone come into the studio as a guest on his show. This someone is a tranny of some kind. I've seen the video. You can look. I think it's a woman pretending to be a dude. But look, it could be a dude pretending to be a woman. I don't know. But this dude, again, he's not been raised in this super PC environment we have in America. He's been raised in Africa. Is clearly confused, unbelievably confused that, wait, what even is she? And he doesn't know how to ask any questions in a softer way that's not offensive. And so this is kind of a trimmed down version because the longer one's out there, you can go listen to it. But this is kind of a trimmed down version. It's one of the greatest things I've ever heard in my life. It's freaking hysterical.
1: We bring in the studio this morning one of the gay rights activists, Mr. Should I call you Mr.? Pepe Julian Onzima. Thank you for coming in.
2: Thank you for
1: good morning.
2: Me. Morning to you.
1: Why are you gay?
2: Who says I'm gay?
1: You are gay. You are a transgender.
2: What shows that I'm gay?
1: You are a transgender, yes, and you're a gay rights activist and an outspoken lesbian, homosexual. How can I describe you? Now, we're looking at the raging debate. You're a gay rights activist. Why should someone be gay? You're having a girlfriend.
2: Yes.
1: Do you perform the natural obligations?
2: I'm not sexually active right now.
1: So what are you doing with this lady?
2: By choice.
1: By choice?
2: Yeah. I've chosen not to engage.
1: Doesn't that make you gay?
2: What do you mean, doesn't that make me gay? I am male and attracted to a female.
1: So who is gay?
0: You can tell how genuine it is. It would be like my father walking right out of, 1975. And sitting down to interview some tranny on TV, he got teleported there. So he didn't get all this gradual buildup and the confusion. Wait a minute. I don't even, you're a tranny. Are you a lesbian? What are you? I don't even get it. Gosh. Jesse, my wife hates your world famous hamburgers. She hates them so much that when she overhears me listening to the show, she can't help but ridicule them. I only made them one time 3 years ago, but she remembers that train wreck. Fast forward to Saturday. We're on the last leg of a road trip and I spot a Waffle House. It's dinner time, but I want breakfast. I knew this would be an uphill battle, but I know how to win this fight. I told her that you recommended Waffle House for burgers. I knew she would jump at the chance to pile on you and me if the burger wasn't good, but I would get my breakfast. She loved the burger. Listen, thank you. Look, Waffle House having great breakfast is something that's well known by everybody. That's not news. Most people do not understand that Waffle House makes an outstanding cheeseburger. Chris, even Jewish producer Chris knows. They make an outstanding. Now, granted, it's not some fancy schmancy $25 burger. It's Waffle House. It's an affordable, greasy spoon, double cheeseburger that's just as cheesy as you want it to be and greasy as you want it to be. And it's always served with a smile and Waffle House mayo. They have regular mayo too, but they have Waffle House mayo. It's a Chipotle mayo. Unbelievable on the burger. That's one. Two, your wife, she told you she didn't like my burgers. Listen, she's lying. But it's not, look, I'm not disparaging your wife. I'm about to give her a massive compliment. She knows that my burgers are far superior to any burger you could ever make. But because you're her husband and she loves you dearly, she has chosen to lie to you. You know, it's like back in the day when we used to go to the Disney superhero movies when the kids were little and before Disney got super gay and all that. You know, Thor comes out with his perfect hair and perfect muscles and whatnot. I know Ob is going to say, oh, you're way more handsome than he is. Now, she's lying. I know that she's lying, but she loves me enough to lie through her teeth about that, and I appreciate it. You, because you don't make the world famous Jesse Kelly burger, you make your burger, which is garbage. You make an inferior burger. But a man, look, that's a source of pride for men. It is. A guy doesn't want to hear ever, hey, the neighbor's brisket's better than your brisket. Hey, that he makes a better this than you make. Men take pride in their grilling abilities, grilling eggs, smoking things like that. Your wife knows that that's a source of pride for you. Let me tell you something, bud. When you're gone, she makes Jesse Kelly burgers. What, Chris? I'm making sure he knows. She makes Jesse Kelly burgers when you're gone. And then when you come home and suggest them, she says, no, those are gross. I would never do that. She's eating Jesse Kelly burgers behind your back because she loves you. And I think you should take pride in that. Hey, Jesse, I love to drink beers and laugh at your jokes during the show. It's the highlight of my every day. It upsets me when you're gone because then I don't have a reason to drink beers. Okay. All right. Not totally sure how I feel about that. We have a bunch of people who email the show and they say, hey, the show somehow, some way helps keep them sober, you know, climbing out of a drug addiction or alcohol addiction. And I love that. If it's something you do while you're having some beers, all right, enjoy yourself. Jesse, you were correct last night that Trump is still the boss supreme of the Republican Party. Unfortunately, only you and old dying baby boomers still support MAGA ever since the movement was deliberately broken into pieces by the right-wing woke Zionists who hate America and only support Trump when he's rabidly pro-Israel. The Dems will take Congress this November and then the White House in 28. The 1917 October Revolution will finally be complete without any opposition. After that, we deserve whatever the Democrats, a.k.a. Jewish Bolsheviks, Chris, do to us. I only hope I get to witness them come get you and other sellouts before they come for me. Hey, Chris. Do you think you could put in a word to give us some protection? You don't have what? You can put in a word for you, but not me? After how nice I've been? Anyway, we'll be back.
3: 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Catch up. 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
9: Hey, you know how the world's kind of in a real scary place right now with the horrible stories we hear about every week? I'm Robert Evans. I'm a journalist, and I cover the international fascist movement. And in 2019, July of that year, I decided to do something a little bit different. Instead of covering horror, I wanted to go look for hope. And I found it in a place you might find kind of unlikely, northeastern Syria. The region I visited is known as Rojava, and when the Western media covers it, they mostly just refer to these people as the Kurds. Since 2013, a loose alliance of revolutionaries over there have been fighting to not just drive back ISIS, but to establish something of a utopia, an egalitarian, feminist, eco-conscious community in a place that previously had known mostly war and terror. In The Women's War, I'll take you to this place, and I'll introduce you to the revolutionaries fighting to build it. Brave women who battle for equality with an AK-47, with a spade, and with a pen. Follow me as I travel to a land of war and hope, a place trapped on the edge of utopia and oblivion. I'm Robert Evans. 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
11: Primary elections were held today in Florida, Wyoming, and Alaska, while California holds a special U.S. House election. In Florida, there's been a crowded field of candidates hoping to replace term-limited Governor Ron DeSantis. NBC News is projecting Byron Donalds, who had the backing of President Trump, will win the Republican primary, thanking supporters after the win.
12: Because of your hard work, we have won a massive victory.
11: Donalds will face former Congressman David Jolly in the midterms. NBC News projects Debbie Wasserman Schultz will win the Democratic primary for Florida's 20th congressional district and for Jared Moskowitz to win the Democratic primary for Florida's 25th district. Projected to win the Democratic Senate nomination in Florida is Democratic Socialist Angie Nixon, defeating Alex Vindman. President Trump is pausing a planned wave of tariffs that was set to hit Canada at midnight. In a social media post, Trump says he had paused the 50% duties for 3 days because the two countries have a deal pending final documentation. He offered no specifics about the agreement aside from suggesting the Keystone XL pipeline may be awoken from the grave. There's been no comment from Prime Minister Mark Carney's office. Tuesday was day one of the landmark trial against Meta Platforms in California. As Sharon Reardon reports, that state's Attorney General Rob Bonta said day one went well.
13: I'm probably biased, but I found our case to be incredibly compelling.
14: Colorado, Kentucky, New Jersey, and California are seeking $1.4 trillion in damages, alleging the company engineered Facebook and Instagram to make it addictive to children.
13: They knew their product was dangerous, and they lied to the public. They lied to Congress. They told the world that their product was safe. And so their deception, their lies are at the core.
14: The trial is expected to last 5 to 7 weeks. I'm Sharon Reardon.
11: Millions across the southern U.S. this week are seeing triple-digit heat again in parts of South Carolina, Oklahoma, and Texas as another heat dome expands from the southwest. I'm Scott Carr.
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4: A polling firm that released erroneous polls is shutting down. Chris Caraggio has details.
5: Median Strategies released polls showing Los Angeles Mayor Karen Bass and former Wisconsin gubernatorial candidate Francisca Hong ahead with wide margins in their respective races. A message on the company's website says previously published polling releases have been withdrawn and should not be cited. It also says Median Strategies was intended to be a short-term social experiment examining how purported polling information could enter and spread through the political information ecosystem without independent verification. I'm Chris Caraggio.
4: Day one's in the books in Meta's landmark federal trial in California. Colorado, Kentucky, New Jersey, and California are seeking $1.4 trillion in damages, alleging the company engineered Facebook and Instagram to make it addictive to children. In her opening statement, California Deputy Attorney General Megan O'Neill says Meta told Congress and parents that Instagram and Facebook were safe for kids, while all the while it hid the truth. Meta CEO Mark Zuckerberg will testify later in the trial. A new report from AAA looks at why lead-footed drivers feel the need to speed. That story from Rory O'Neill.
6: One-third of drivers believe no one actually goes the speed limit these days. And the AAA Foundation for Traffic Safety finds many drivers think going 10 over the limit isn't really speeding. Drivers said they speed to avoid slow cars and to get to their destinations faster, slowing down only to avoid a ticket or crash. To slow down, drivers said police and in-car warnings are good, but said while speed bumps are effective, they don't want them in their neighborhood. I'm Rory O'Neill.
4: Citi Field, the home of the New York Mets, has topped Yelp's Best Stadium Eats list for 2026. Citi Field was praised for its massive variety, with 37 new items this year, ranging from lobster rolls to high-end desserts, alongside classic burgers and hot dogs, and yes, they still have the peanuts. I'm Tammy Trujillo.
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10: What's the doomsday clock, Josh?
11: So the doomsday clock is a metaphorical clock that is overseen by the Bulletin of Atomic Scientists. It's a graphic representation of how close humanity is to self-inflicted disaster.
10: They move the second hand on the clock forward to 89 seconds to midnight, which means it's the closest that clock has ever been to midnight since they started.
11: In 1947, when the U.S. and Russia were starting the Cold War, it was 7 minutes to midnight. 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The furthest away it was from midnight was 1991, after the Soviet Union dissolved. It was all the way back from 17 minutes to midnight.
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11: All these things that have been developing for a while have been accelerated because of the threat multiplier of misinformation and disinformation and conspiracy theories.
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15: Scorching temperatures are set to grip millions across the South this week. Triple-digit heat's expected to hit parts of South Carolina, Oklahoma, and Texas as the heat dome's expanding from the southwest. The highest risk will stretch through the lower Mississippi Valley into the Carolinas. The heat's expected to last through the weekend. President Trump says there are no talks with Iran taking place as the Strait of Hormuz stalemate continues. In a Truth Social post, Trump said the U.S. naval blockade in the strait remains in full force and effect, adding that the strait is open and operating. In a separate post, Trump put up a map with the strait circled with a banner saying New U.S. Territory. The memo of understanding between the U.S. and Iran to pause fighting expired on Monday. Secretary of State Marco Rubio is announcing sanctions against the International Criminal Court president. Rubio said the action against Tomoko Akane and senior trial attorney Abdulai Say is, quote, part of the mission to protect Americans from this sham of a court. The U.S. is not party to the Rome Statute, the treaty that created the court and established its jurisdiction. Senator Darlene Graham won't say whether she thinks John Thune should continue to be Senate Majority Leader if Republicans hold power in the chamber in the upcoming midterm elections. In an interview with Fox Carolina News, Graham said she hasn't been in the Senate long enough to make a decision on the matter. The South Carolina Republican was recently appointed in the role after the death of her brother, Lindsey Graham. She faces off against Ralph Norman in a runoff next week.
16: You know what I'm talking about. Just let me know if you wanna go.
15: ZZ Top drummer Frank Beard has died at the age of 77. A spokesperson for the band confirming the news. He died at his home in Texas while in hospice care on Monday. Exact cause has not been revealed. Beard had been dealing with health issues for years and stepped away from the band temporarily last year. He technically wasn't a founding ZZ Top member, but was the band's drummer since 1969. I'm Tammy Trujillo.
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3: President Trump is pausing a planned wave of tariffs that was set to hit Canada at midnight. Scott Carr has details.
4: In a social media post, the president says he paused the 50% duties for 3 days because the two countries have a deal pending final documentation, though offering no specifics about the agreement aside from suggesting the Keystone XL pipeline may be, as he says, awoken from the grave. The suspended tariffs would have affected roughly $20 billion in Canadian imports, which according to officials includes hockey sticks, certain building materials, liquors, and some apparel. I'm Scott Carr in Washington.
3: Thousands of Ethiopians are now at risk of deportation after a federal judge is allowing the Trump administration to end protections for them. It's the latest of several court rulings to strip protections for more than a million people who've been allowed to legally live and work in the United States. The ruling denied a request from an organization to postpone the termination of a relief known as temporary protected status while the group's legal challenge plays out. Paramount's Skydance is demanding $1.9 billion in fees, citing delays in its pending merger with Warner Brothers Discovery. A story from Daniel Martindale.
5: The company wants so-called ticking fees owed to Warner shareholders paid by California, 11 other states, and the Writers Guild of America. In June, the Justice Department gave Paramount Skydance approval to buy Warner Brothers Discovery for $111 billion. The deal was initially anticipated to close in September, but the antitrust lawsuit filed by 12 states is holding it up. A trial scheduled for March of next year is threatening months of delays and mounting daily costs. I'm Daniel Martindale.
3: Waffle House is testing tacos. The chain's launching the trial taste in its home base of Atlanta only, where they'll wrap iconic fillings like cheesesteak, chicken, and patty melts into warm flour tortillas. And yes, the usual Waffle House hash browns can still ride alongside them. The company says early feedback's been positive, but there's no word yet on whether the limited test will spread beyond Atlanta. I'm Tammy Trujillo.
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5: Howdy, fellow sports fans. It's Andy West. Let's take a look back on this day in sports history, August 19th. We'll start off today way back in 1909. The first race is held at the Indianapolis Motor Speedway. 12,000 spectators watch Austrian engineer Lewis Schwitzer win a 5-mile race with an average speed of 57.4 miles per hour. Today in 1957, the New York Giants baseball team announced that the team's board of directors had voted 8-1 in favor of moving the team to San Francisco. The Giants would start in San Francisco in 1958. And today in 1996, the Phoenix Suns trade superstar forward Charles Barkley, along with a second-round draft pick, to the Houston Rockets for Robert Horry, Sam Cassell, Chucky Brown, and Mark Bryant. With the move, the Rockets added one of the greatest players of all time to a roster that already featured Hakeem Olajuwon and Clyde Drexler, and the team was coming off back-to-back NBA titles. The trio never did win a title together, and Barkley retired after the 2000 NBA season.
4: Now you know. 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
11: Polls are closed in Alaska, one of three states holding primary elections tonight. Florida and Wyoming polls are also closed, and there are already races being called. NBC News projects Debbie Wasserman Schultz will win the Democratic primary for Florida's 20th congressional district. Jared Moskowitz is also projected to win the Democratic primary for Florida's 25th district. In the big race, Byron Donalds is projected to win the Republican primary for Florida governor. Meanwhile, in California, two Democrats are running to serve out the remaining term of former Congressman Eric Swalwell in a special House election. Swalwell resigned after he was accused of sexual assault. President Trump is pausing a planned wave of tariffs that was set to hit Canada at midnight. Scott Carr has details.
12: In a social media post, the president says he paused the 50% duties for 3 days because the two countries have a deal pending final documentation, though offering no specifics about the agreement aside from suggesting the Keystone XL pipeline may be, as he says, awoken from the grave. The suspended tariffs would have affected roughly $20 billion in Canadian imports, which, according to officials, includes hockey sticks, certain building materials, liquors, and some apparel. I'm Scott Carr in Washington.
11: A severe weather threat is starting to fire up for millions in the Midwest. Storms capable of producing large hail and isolated tornadoes could form as far south as northeast Kansas and northern Missouri. That's prompted a level 2 out of 5 severe storm threat. Several tornado warnings are in effect for parts of Wisconsin. President Trump says there are no talks with Iran taking place as the Strait of Hormuz stalemate continues. In a Truth Social post, Trump said the U.S. naval blockade in the strait, quote, remains in full force and effect. He added the strait is open and operating. In a separate post, Trump put up a map with the strait circled with a banner saying new U.S. territory. I'm Tammy Trujillo.
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2: Ah, 1971. 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Soul Train had just started chugging along. 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Weeble started to wobble, but as we all know, they don't fall down.
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2: Across the country, people were speaking up. And the more they did, the more they learned about the hidden underbelly of the most powerful law enforcement agency in the land. I'm Ed Helms, host of Snafu, Season 2, Medburg. The story of a daring heist that exposed J. Edgar Hoover's epic FBI snafu. 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
10: A polling firm that released erroneous polls is shutting down. Mark Mayfield has that story.
11: Median Strategies released polls showing Los Angeles Mayor Karen Bass and former Wisconsin gubernatorial candidate Francesca Hong ahead with wide margins in their respective races. A message on the company's website says previously published polling releases have been withdrawn and should not be cited. It also says Median Strategies was intended to be a short-term social experiment, examining how purported polling information could enter and spread through the political information ecosystem without independent verification. I'm Mark Mayfield.
10: Thousands of Ethiopians in the U.S. now face deportation after a federal judge is allowing the Trump administration to end temporary protections for them. It's the latest of several court rulings to strip protections for more than a million people who've been allowed to legally live and work in the U.S. The ruling denied a request from an organization to postpone the termination of a relief known as temporary protected status while the group's legal challenge plays out. A new report from AAA looks at why lead-footed drivers feel the need to speed. That story from Rory O'Neill.
12: One-third of drivers believe no one actually goes the speed limit these days, and the AAA Foundation for Traffic Safety finds many drivers think going 10 over the limit isn't really speeding. Drivers said they speed to avoid slow cars and to get to their destinations faster, slowing down only to avoid a ticket or crash. To slow down, drivers said police and in-car warnings are good, but said while speed bumps are effective, they don't want them in their neighborhood. I'm Rory O'Neill.
10: City Field, the home of the New York Mets, has topped Yelp's Best Stadium Eats list for 2026. City Field was praised for its massive variety, with 37 new items this year, everything ranging from lobster rolls to high-end desserts, alongside classic burgers and hot dogs, and yes, they still have the peanuts. I'm Tammy Trujillo.
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12: White victim, female, pretty, wealthy.
11: A white woman's murder shocks the city. A black man from the projects comes forward with information about the case.
13: He says the police are his friends.
11: But out of nowhere, he goes from star witness to prime suspect.
13: And then that's it. They turn on him.
11: 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Lee Harris is sentenced to 90 years.
14: I get 90 years for killing somebody I have never seen.
11: Behind bars, Lee finds an unlikely ally in his cellie, Robert. The pair are like chalk and cheese. There's no way their paths would ever cross on the outside. But as a fellow inmate, Robert sees through the lies and vows to do the unthinkable. Clear Lee's name.
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20: Polls are closed in Alaska, one of three states holding primary elections tonight. Florida and Wyoming polls are also closed, and there are already races being called. NBC News projects Debbie Wasserman Schultz will win the Democratic primary for Florida's 20th congressional district. Jared Moskowitz is also projected to win the Democratic primary for Florida's 25th district. In the big race, Byron Donalds is projected to win the Republican primary for Florida governor. Meanwhile, in California, two Democrats are running to serve out the remaining term of former Congressman Eric Swalwell in a special House election. Swalwell resigned after he was accused of sexual assault. President Trump is pausing a planned wave of tariffs that was set to hit Canada at midnight. Scott Carr has details.
21: In a social media post, the president says he paused the 50% duties for 3 days because the two countries have a deal pending final documentation. Though offering no specifics about the agreement, aside from suggesting the Keystone XL pipeline may be, as he says, awoken from the grave. The suspended tariffs would have affected roughly $20 billion in Canadian imports, which according to officials includes hockey sticks, certain building materials, liquors, and some apparel. I'm Scott Carr in Washington.
20: A severe weather threat is starting to fire up for millions in the Midwest. Storms capable of producing large hail and isolated tornadoes could form as far south as northeast Kansas and northern Missouri. That's prompted a level 2 out of 5 severe storm threat. Several tornado warnings are in effect for parts of Wisconsin. President Trump says there are no talks with Iran taking place as the Strait of Hormuz stalemate continues. In a Truth Social post, Trump said the U.S. naval blockade in the Strait, quote, remains in full force and effect. He added the Strait is open and operating. In a separate post, Trump put up a map with the Strait circled with a banner saying new U.S. territory. I'm Tammy Trujillo.
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1: I'm Julian Edelman. That's Rob Gronkowski. And guess what, folks? We're teammates again. And we're going to welcome you guys all to Dudes on Dudes.
2: Dudes on Dudes.
1: That sounds a little weird, but that's what this is going to be. Roberto, what's Dudes on Dudes?
2: Well, I'm a dude, you're a dude, and Dudes on Dudes is our brand new show. And we're going to see who the ultimate dude really is.
1: 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We'll get into the types of dudes. What kind of types of dudes are there, Gronk?
2: 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We got studs, wizards. 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
1: Or dudes, dude.
2: We got dogs.
1: Dog. 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Is Randy Moss a stud or a freak? Is Tom Brady a dog or a dude's dude?
2: We're gonna find out, Jules. 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
4: President Trump is pausing a planned wave of tariffs that was set to hit Canada at midnight. More on that from Scott Carr.
5: In a social media post, the president says he paused the 50% duties for 3 days because the two countries have a deal pending final documentation, though offering no specifics about the agreement aside from suggesting the Keystone XL pipeline may be, as he says, awoken from the grave. The suspended tariffs would have affected roughly $20 billion in Canadian imports, which according to officials includes hockey sticks, certain building materials, liquors, and some apparel. I'm Scott Carr in Washington.
4: The Justice Department is indicting 17 Iranians accused of orchestrating a cyber piracy campaign backed by the Islamic Revolutionary Guard. The DOJ says the hackers targeted U.S. universities and companies, including HBO, in a years-long campaign. The hackers were employed by an Iran-based company and attempted to extort HBO for $6 million in Bitcoin after it stole the media company's intellectual property. ZZ Top drummer Frank Beard has died at the age of 77. Mark Mayfield with that story.
6: A spokesperson for the band confirmed the news. Beard died at his home in Texas while in hospice care on Monday. An exact cause was not given. The band canceled a show Tuesday in Salt Lake City and one Wednesday in Colorado Springs due to the news. Beard has been dealing with health issues for years and stepped away from the band temporarily last year. He technically wasn't a founding ZZ Top member, but had been the band's drummer since 1969. I'm Mark Mayfield.
4: Waffle House is testing out tacos. The chain is launching the trial taste test and its home base of Atlanta only, where they'll wrap iconic fillings like cheese steak, chicken, and patty melts into warm flour tortillas. And yes, the usual Waffle House hash browns can still ride right alongside them. The company says early feedback's been positive, but there's still no word on whether the limited test will spread beyond Atlanta. I'm Tammy Trujillo.
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13: Iron Donalds is projected to win the Republican primary for Florida governor. The congressman is endorsed by President Trump. Donalds will face former Congressman David Jolly in the midterms. Current Governor Ron DeSantis is term limited from running. The two leading candidates of Alaska's U.S. Senate primary are headed to the November election. In Alaska, primary candidates from all parties compete on the same ballot, with the top four advancing to the general election. On Tuesday, NBC News projected that Democratic Mary Peltola will face off against Republican Dan Sullivan, with the other two candidates yet to be decided. A second Republican named Dan Sullivan's also on the ballot and may make it to the next round. Peltola's campaign has denied any involvement with the second Sullivan. Paramount Skydance is demanding $1.9 billion in fees, citing delays in its pending merger with Warner Brothers Discovery. Daniel Martindale reports.
14: The company wants so-called ticking fees owed to Warner shareholders paid by California, 11 other states, and the Writers Guild of America. In June, the Justice Department gave Paramount Skydance approval to buy Warner Brothers Discovery for $111 billion. The deal was initially anticipated to close in September, but the antitrust lawsuit filed by 12 states is holding it up. A trial scheduled for March of next year is threatening months of delays and mounting daily costs. I'm Daniel Martindale.
13: Harvard University has agreed to pay over $50 million to settle a lawsuit over human remains. A Boston judge on Tuesday approved a class action settlement that would resolve lawsuits filed against the university following the 2023 arrest of the Harvard Medical School's morgue manager. Last year, former morgue manager Cedric Lodge was sentenced to 8 years in prison for stealing organs and other body parts from donated cadavers and selling them out of his home. On Tuesday, Harvard agreed to pay $53 million to settle the lawsuits. I'm Tammy Trujillo.
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16: In 1982, Atari players across the country settled into their shag carpeting. 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
19: A polling firm that released erroneous polls is shutting down. Chris Caraggio has details.
20: Median Strategies released polls showing Los Angeles Mayor Karen Bass and former Wisconsin gubernatorial candidate Francisca Hong ahead with wide margins in their respective races. A message on the company's website says previously published polling releases have been withdrawn and should not be cited. It also says Median Strategies was intended to be a short-term social experiment examining how purported polling information could enter and spread through the political information ecosystem without independent verification. I'm Chris Caraggio.
19: The two leading candidates of Alaska's U.S. Senate primary are headed to the November election. In the Alaska primary, candidates from all parties compete on the same ballot, with the top four advancing to the general election. On Tuesday, NBC News projected that Democrat Mary Peltola will face off against Republican Dan Sullivan, with the other two candidates yet to be decided. A second Republican named Dan Sullivan is also on the ballot and may make it to the second round. Peltola's campaign has denied any involvement with the second Sullivan. An Arizona State University business professor says data from after-school sales can paint a picture on how holiday shopping is going to turn out. Matt Mattinson explains.
21: Hitendra Chaturvedi says he looks at how much retailers buy next month.
22: In September, if the retailers decide to order with energy, enthusiasm, then we are going to see a very good Christmas.
21: On the other hand, he says if businesses are holding back, that's a different story. Chaturvedi notes that prices for gasoline and tariffs have added an extra cost of around $4,500 per household, and that could in turn show an increase in buy now, pay later credit card debts. I'm Matt Mattinson.
19: And over 20 tons of squid spilled onto a Rhode Island roadway after a tractor trailer overturned Tuesday. Narragansett police said the vehicle was turning when the trailer dislodged and fell onto its side, obstructing all lanes of travel. I'm Mark Neufeld.
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9: They say it started at a small Christian school in Louisville, Kentucky.
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9: They say it happened over 18 years at least four different schools at the hands of the same two men, Ronnie and Donnie Stoner. Those men, trusted educators, football coaches, and twins, are now facing more than 50 charges related to alleged child sex abuse. So why did it take so long? This is a story about a group of women who say they survived the abuse, who took matters into their own hands, and are still fighting for the girls they used to be.
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9: They're telling their story in a new season of Dig, coming soon from the Kentucky Center for Investigative Reporting.
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14: ...that was set to hit Canada at midnight. Scott Carr has more.
15: In a social media post, the president says he paused the 50% duties for 3 days because the two countries have a deal pending final documentation, though offering no specifics about the agreement aside from suggesting the Keystone XL pipeline may be, as he says, awoken from the grave. The suspended tariffs would have affected roughly $20 billion in Canadian imports, which according to officials includes hockey sticks, certain building materials, liquors, and some apparel. I'm Scott Carr in Washington.
14: Democratic Socialist Angie Nixon is projected to win the Democratic Senate nomination in Florida. The state representative defeated Alex Vindman. Nixon will face incumbent Republican Senator Ashley Moody in the midterms. NBC News projects Byron Donalds will win the Republican primary for Florida governor. He thanked his supporters after the win.
16: Tonight, because of your sweat, because of your hard work, we have won a massive victory.
14: The congressman is endorsed by President Trump. Donalds will face former Congressman David Jolly in the midterms. Thousands of Ethiopians are now at risk of deportation after a federal judge allowed the Trump administration to end protections for them. It's the latest of several court rulings to strip protections for more than a million people who have been allowed to legally live and work in the United States. The ruling denied a request from an organization to postpone the termination of a relief known as temporary protected status while the group's legal challenge plays out. And a former Las Vegas cop says Tupac Shakur refused to tell him who opened fire on the legendary rapper. That came out Tuesday in Shakur's murder trial, where defendant Dwayne Davis is accused of orchestrating Shakur's 1996 murder. On the witness stand, former Las Vegas police officer Gary Dale said he asked for the names of the attackers as he rode with Shakur in an ambulance to a hospital after the drive-by shooting. Dale said Shakur told him, no, we'll take care of it. Something like that. I'm Mark Mathey.
17: 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Who were they? What made them so notorious? How did the internet, or sometimes the algorithm, choose them? And what does a person do when they're suddenly confronted with more attention than the human psyche can handle? Take The Dress, a story that went uber viral in early 2015 in spite of being, well, kind of a boring optical illusion. A mother of the bride in Scotland took a picture of a dress she was thinking about wearing to her daughter's wedding. But she saw the dress as blue with black lace, and her daughter saw it as white with gold lace. One BuzzFeed post later, every single person on the internet was talking about the dress. But to me, the dress is a story about the last couple of months when the internet was still sort of fun. It was shortly before the stories that spread across the internet stopped being driven by exploited millennials with useless arts degrees and started being decided by algorithms hell-bent on growing internet usership at all costs. And on a long enough timeline, the story of the dress is one entangled with abuse and media exploitation. Internet history is a tricky thing to be invested in. It feels like every time a bad with business billionaire buys up another platform, history starts being erased. With the team at Cool Zone Media, we're taking these characters' 16th minute of fame to see what their moment meant to them and what it says about us.
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14: A polling firm that released erroneous polls is shutting down. Chris Caraggio has details.
21: Median Strategies released polls showing Los Angeles Mayor Karen Bass and former Wisconsin gubernatorial candidate Francisca Hong ahead with wide margins in their respective races. A message on the company's website says previously published polling releases have been withdrawn and should not be cited. It also says Median Strategies was intended to be a short-term social experiment examining how purported polling information could enter and spread through the political information ecosystem without independent verification. I'm Chris Caraggio.
14: The two leading candidates of Alaska's U.S. Senate primary are headed to the November election. In the Alaska primary, candidates from all parties compete on the same ballot, with the top four advancing to the general election. On Tuesday, NBC News projected that Democrat Mary Peltola will face off against Republican Dan Sullivan, with the other two candidates yet to be decided. A second Republican named Dan Sullivan is also on the ballot and may make it to the second round. Peltola's campaign has denied any involvement with the second Sullivan. An Arizona State University business professor says data from after-school sales can paint a picture on how holiday shopping is going to turn out. Matt Mattinson explains.
22: Hitendra Chaturvedi says he looks at how much retailers buy next month.
23: In September, if the retailers decide to order with energy, enthusiasm, then we are going to see a very good Christmas.
22: On the other hand, he says if businesses are holding back, that's a different story. Chaturvedi notes that prices for gasoline and tariffs have added an extra cost of around $4,500 per household, and that could in turn show an increase in buy now, pay later credit card debts. I'm Matt Mattinson.
14: And over 20 tons of squid spilled onto a Rhode Island roadway after a tractor-trailer overturned Tuesday. Narragansett police said the vehicle was turning when the trailer dislodged and fell onto its side, obstructing all lanes of travel. I'm Mark Neufeld.
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26: Starting your morning off right. A new way of talk. A new way of understanding. Because we're in this together. This is your morning show with Michael Del Giorno.
27: Well, you know, if something is a weird, weird twist or possibility, bet on it. So in Alaska, we had that big race for the United States Senate. And of course, the problem was there is the potential to have two Dan Sullivans, which is a dream come true for Dan Sullivan's mother, who always wanted identical twins. We talked about this and we'll talk about it again today. John Decker, our White House correspondent, is in Alaska. Mary Peltola and the mayor, popular mayor, and Dan Sullivan, Republican, are headed to the top four runoff. And remember, there's no Democrats and Republicans. Everybody's lumped in together. The top four move on and a rank style election will take place. But the confusion was and Peltola is denying that she had any involvement in this. There are two Dan Sullivans, and how that could affect the Dan Sullivan that has comma incumbent near his name. It is possible that the second Dan Sullivan will be in the top four. This of course, brings to mind the potential strategy all along to create just enough confusion to take a leading candidate and make sure they lose, like Mom Donnie pulled off with Governor Cuomo in New York City. So we'll keep an eye on that. But no big crazy surprises. The two leading candidates in Alaska's U.S. Senate primary, with so much on the line for control of the entire Senate, are headed to the November election. Meanwhile, Democratic Socialist Angie Nixon is projected to win the Democratic Senate nomination in Florida. And again, if trends are trends and you see these socialists doing pretty good in primaries, the question is, none of them are looking very good in general elections. So did they just hand, with this socialist victory, another easy victory for Republicans? And NBC has projected Byron Donalds will win the Republican primary in Florida for governor. No huge surprise there. We do have the death of ZZ Top drummer Frank Beard, who was not an original member, I might add, though had been with them since 1969 and been ill for quite some time.
0: And didn't have a beard.
27: Even though his name was Beard.
0: Absolutely.
27: The one guy named Beard didn't have the beard.
0: It's crazy, right?
27: That's what I said. Anything crazy today, bet on it. Book it. I think I got a better gut than John on that.
0: Bang.
27: How come none of us do the big John right? We do everybody else. Woody.
1: I think he has a better gut than you.
27: You gotta really hang the gut. Those are some of the headlines waking up this morning on this Wednesday, August the 19th, year of our Lord, 2026. We got a lot of smart people that are going to go through and analyze this. John Decker will join us from Alaska, where it's the middle of the night. We're on in Fairbanks and Anchorage.
0: Yes, sir. That's great.
27: We're very well. We cover Alaska well here at your morning show.
0: Right.
27: Decker's there. We're going to get the very latest on these elections. And David Sinani will also join us to go through the analysis of the primary Tuesday results from yesterday. And we also want to tackle the big question, which is establishment Democrats don't seem to be rising up to root out, fight, and throw these socialists out of their party. Why aren't they more aggressive about it? Maybe because they don't disagree that much with them. You know, you'll see a lot of them just basically say, well, I wouldn't go so far as no police. AOC is, of course, you know, probably the most understudied thing or talked about thing. When she came out and made fun of woke 1.0, that's huge. These people were canceling culture, shaming culture, controlling culture with all this. And now they're just like, oh, well, it was just crazy woke one. But now, and now you're out with crazy woke two that you'll admit in a decade. But I mean, you know, you'll see some of them broad stroke talk ill, but they'll never get specific. And if they do get specific, especially the establishment Democrats, it's stuff like, oh, well, no prisons, that's too far. Or, you know, no presidency or Senate, that's too far. But they won't tell you about socialism versus capitalism. They have no problem taxing the crap out of and taking property and, in a spirit of envy, redistributing wealth. I mean, it's possible they don't fight harder. It's possible that in welcoming them in, they had a lot more in common than they didn't. We'll tackle that. And I don't know if you've done any shopping for cars, but affordable used cars have simply vanished. They don't exist. I mean, you will get in many scenarios where you're like, well, I might as well buy new. The interest rate's lower. The warranty I don't have to pay for, and it's better, and the incentives, and so on. How did we get to a point where new cars are so expensive, they don't last, and thirdly, you end up having to buy one of them because there's only anything more expensive, and that's trying to find an affordable used car. So we'll kick
2: Thank
27: that
2: you,
27: around.
2: Cash for Clunkers.
27: Remember Cash for Clunkers? That was another great idea. All right, I wanted to start with this today. I don't know if it's a rooster
2: or an I told you so. I just thought it was so revealing. And immediately, when I was watching it for the first time, all I could think of was snake oil salesman. Just put into your AI, ask AI the simple question, you know, what were snake oil salesmen? Why did they call them that? 19th century con artists selling supposed miracle cures. The phrase became synonymous with anyone who made a big health claim without any evidence. How the scam typically worked? It created a mysterious product. They might even call it something like Indian oil, magnetic oil, Dr. Blank's universal remedy. The actual ingredients were often cheap alcohol, herbs, mineral oils, nothing of any value, certainly no medical value. And they would claim it would cure almost anything. If you had a headache, oh, yes, it works great on headaches. Oh, arthritis, yes, it works on arthritis. Rheumatoid arthritis, you bet. Skin conditions, it'll clear right up. And what they used was a very convincing con man, a salesman. And they would travel in and out of town. I'll never forget, I bought a fake Gucci watch when I was 22 years old in New York City. And an older guy that I was working with took me to that part of town where you could get those. I walk up to this guy and he shows me all these watches. I'll take that Gucci one. So I pay him and I go, can I get a receipt, please? And the guy looks at me. He goes, your receipt is I'll be standing here tomorrow. That's your receipt. I was so naive. But, you know, that's, you know, they would just travel in and out of town. Complete manufactured credibility. They'd say anything. Oh, yeah, yeah, I'm a doctor. I'm a scientist. Oh, yes, my laboratory is, you know. And anyway, you can go on in a rabbit hole on snake oil salesmen. And then I'm listening to this clip of Candace Owen, who has verbally said Charlie Kirk's own wife killed him. The French and the Israeli government killed him. She makes all kinds of outrageous claims on social media, which is the realm of outrage, not news cycle. And there's no consequence. There's no anything. It's like a snake oil salesman. So now she's on a podcast with a very serious person, and he's trying to dust out why she has said these things. Just, I know it's going to be aggravating first thing in the morning. I want you to listen to a minute or so of the argument, and then I want you to hear how it ends.
4: But you what's your issue? That, what is your issue with the statement?
5: Evidence.
4: I think that Israel is involved.
5: So you think, you with full confidence, you think that,
4: yeah, I think
5: that France
4: involved.
5: And Israel...
4: Yeah, I mean, the person that gave me that thing that I reported said that French Foreign Legion were on the ground that day. Mm-hmm. Again, this would be at a professional limitation for me to then go and probe that information that I handed over. I can't do that. I'm not.
5: But
4: the
5: you
4: United
5: don't have
4: States
5: any
4: government.
5: Positive evidence. Of
4: okay,
5: that,
4: okay. Right? Liz, I don't. Can you just stop? It's actually just like annoying to hear you keep saying positive evidence. I've just asked me what I think. I just tell you, yes, I think they are
5: that's
4: involved.
5: That's a claim.
4: No, I said, here's what I think.
5: I have every right to ask you about your claim.
4: Yeah, but
5: and if there's positive evidence for your claim.
4: In this statement, I literally just said, I think, and I am allowed to think.
5: Yeah, you're allowed to think, but you're making a claim.
4: I have tons of positive evidence that I'm allowed to think.
5: I agree, you're allowed to think.
4: Okay. So,
5: nobody's disputing whether or not Candace Owens is allowed to think. What I'm asking is if you have positive
4: What is your issue with the statement? I think that Israel is involved.
5: That's not just what you said. You said... It's with full confidence.
4: Yes.
5: That you think that if you had full confidence
4: to think when you think?
5: If I said, for instance, I think I'm going to be late to work, right? With full confidence, I would say.
2: Don't you love when people try to have logical conversations with people that are playing a game? You're not going to get anywhere. But he tries, and I love that he tries.
5: See, my evidence for that is that I'm 20 minutes away, and I need to be there in 5.
4: Andrew,
5: that's how you would know whether or not you had full confidence.
4: I'm just going to tell you something.
5: Let me finish. Sure. Let me finish. If it was the case that I said I have full confidence I'm going to be late to work, I would say my evidence that I'm going to be is that work is 20 minutes away, right, and I have to be there in 5. So I have full confidence. That's why I would think that. So I'm asking, if you think that Israel and France were involved in the assassination of Charlie Kirk, and you say with full confidence, I'm just asking for the evidence, or at least walk me through the mindset of why it is that you could think that with
4: evidence. I actually don't have to walk you through why I think.
2: I don't have to walk you through why I think. I know this is aggravating, but watch how it ends.
4: I can give you something that I think with full confidence. I think with full confidence that you know you lost the substance of this debate, and now you're moving toward things that I have said that I think, which I can do.
5: They're allowed pertinent to think that. To this debate.
4: You know, actually, would you like to remind him of what our debate claims actually were?
5: And would you like to remind you that said, you said I could ask you about any of these things
4: I
5: to my heart's content?
4: I said feel free, but you do not get to structure how I'm allowed to reply or ask
5: I'm
4: me why
5: not
4: are you allowed to
5: structuring how
4: think?
5: You're allowed to reply. I'm just asking you a direct question. Don't you think that like tens of thousands or hundreds of thousands of people would want to know what Candace Owens' positive evidence for why it is that Israel and France were involved in the most traumatic public assassination of Gen Z's lifetime is?
4: That's why they watch my podcast.
2: Did you hear the ending? That's why they watch my podcast. It's snake oil salesman. Doesn't matter if it's true. Doesn't matter if there's evidence. Doesn't matter if you're a doctor. Say anything, sell anything, they'll show up in desperation. I predicted 12 years before it happened, the death of journalism. I wrote a book on the loss of journalism through bias and the indoctrination and socialization of an entire country. Now, it used to be if you said something like that and you couldn't back it, you could get sued. But in the wild, wild west of the internet, anybody can say anything. Anybody can think anything. Anybody can outrageously say anything. And it just doesn't matter as long as you click. Now, if any of her claims were true and Charlie Kirk had been betrayed by his own wife, what a tragedy that would be. Wouldn't be a first, but it'd be a tragedy. This is supposedly his best friend. Making money over ridiculous, outrageous claims for the purposes of just getting a click. All that matters is clicks, not truth. They hunger and thirst for clicks, not righteousness, not truth. It's all about money. And that's why I always warned, when it happens, the death of journalism is not a victory for the right. Isn't this proof? It's a defeat for all of our republic. You're worried about AI destroying what truth is and what's trustworthy and what isn't. Therefore, any claim can be perceived as true, or any claim, even if it's true, can be ignored. It's all ready happening. And I could add Tucker Carlson. I could add a lot of other people. You pluck them out of what they gained your trust with, and now they're in a wild, wild west snake oil salesman. And she just proved it right there at the end. Look at that ridiculous argument that goes on for minutes and minutes. And the bottom line is, well, that's why they watch the podcast.
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2: 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That's all. This is your day. 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
2: I do apologize. Oh, that song always makes me think of Sophie Cunningham. How is it I know that the Indiana Fever slid up, moved up one big notch to third place in the WNBA with a big victory in Toronto last night, and the Aces went on to lose to Atlanta? How do I know such things?
14: I don't know. Your nose just still short.
2: But I still can't name anybody in ZZ Top.
14: That's horrible.
2: And I know that disgusts you. I do think it's ironic that the one guy that didn't have a beard, named Beard, is the first to go. Or was he the second to die? Did the bass guy die?
14: Yeah, the bass. Dusty Hill died.
2: So he's the second to die.
14: Yeah.
2: All right, not as ironic. Yeah. NBC News projects Byron Donalds will win the Republican

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1: Good morning, Michael. I know one of your past coaches used to say things like, super job. You can't make chicken salad out of chicken. No matter what you do to it, it's still chicken. Have a great day, my friend.
2: Tap Pence, third baseman, state championship, Ecole Classic Spartans. Yes, our coach Al Weinbecker was just like the Little League coaches, only completely different. The thing I remember was, as great of a coach as he was, when you were in the game, you step out of the box and look at him. Nothing. You just go, see ball, hit ball. See ball, I mean,

0: You put the Y-O-U in your morning show. 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
1: So raise up a glass to the beat that made every ZZ song complete. In sorrow we stand with joy hand in hand. Rest easy, Frank Beard. You were elite.
2: Oh. Steve with a little poetic tribute. As one of the, well, the second of the ZZ Top members has passed away. It is 55 minutes after the hour. Sound of the day is one sound. We kind of highlighted it earlier in the Platinum Hour. The consensus was it was too early in the morning to aggravate us with the obnoxious sounds of Candace Owens. But, you know, the sounds of the day are supposed to be first and foremost revealing and secondarily entertaining. This one was certainly revealing. Now, Candace Owens has made a lot of outrageous claims, and she was supposed to be Charlie Kirk's best friend. But greed and power led others to have awkward feelings. Did she think she was the heir apparent to Turning Point? And this is bitterness. She has accused his wife of being a part of his murder. She has blamed Israel, France. She's made a lot of outrageous claims. She's on a Daily Call, Caller Talk podcast, and he's just trying to find out why she thinks these things. You tell me if you get a logical answer.
3: Nobody's disputing whether or not Candace Owens is allowed to think. What I'm asking is
4: what's your issue with this statement? I think that Israel is involved.
3: So you think you with full confidence, you think that
4: Israel. I mean, the person that gave me that thing that I reported said that French Foreign Legion were on the ground that day. Mm-hmm. Again, this would be at a professional limitation for me to then go and probe that information that I handed over. I can't do that. I'm not.
3: But
4: the
3: you
4: United
3: don't have
4: States
3: any
4: government.
3: Positive evidence of
4: okay,
3: that.
4: Okay.
3: Right?
4: Liz, I don't. Can you just stop? It's actually just like annoying to hear you keep saying positive evidence. I've just asked me what I think. I just tell you. Yes, I think they are
3: that's
4: involved.
3: That's a claim.
4: No, I said here's what I think.
3: I have every right to ask you about your claim.
4: Yeah, but
3: and if there's positive evidence
4: in
3: for
4: this
3: your
4: statement,
3: claim.
4: I literally just said I think. And I am allowed to think.
3: Yeah, you're allowed to think, but you're making a claim.
4: I have tons of positive evidence that I'm allowed to think.
3: I agree, you're allowed to think.
4: Okay.
3: So nobody's disputing whether or not Candace Owens is allowed to think. What I'm asking is if you have positive
4: evidence. What is your issue with this statement? I think that Israel is involved.
3: That's not just what you said. You said
4: that
3: it's with full confidence.
4: Yes.
3: You would think that if you had full confidence
4: to think when you think.
3: If I said, for instance, I think I'm going to be late to work, right? With full confidence, I would say my evidence for that is that I'm 20 minutes away and I need to be there in 5.
4: Andrew,
3: that's how you would know whether or not you had full confidence.
4: I'm just going to tell you something.
3: Let me finish. If it was the case that I said I have full confidence I'm going to be late to work, I would say my evidence that I'm going to be is that work is 20 minutes away, right? And I have to be there in 5.
2: Yeah. He gets nowhere with her. And when it's all said and done, she finally admits.
3: Want to know what Candace Owens' positive evidence for why it is that France were involved in traumatic public assassination of Gen Z's lifetime is?
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2: When police searched the car of the man who assassinated a Minnesota lawmaker and her husband in their own home, they found a notebook inside a handwritten list of 11 websites. 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
11: A quiet residential neighborhood erupts in chaos. Carmine Galante, the feared boss of the Bonanno crime family, lies dead, his cigar still clutched between his teeth.
12: Masked men walked into Joe and Mary's luncheonette in Brooklyn today and gunned down Carmine Galante, a man believed to be the most powerful mafia chieftain in the country.
11: The execution sent shockwaves through the criminal underworld and set the stage for one of the most pivotal criminal cases in New York City history. From the minds behind the acclaimed television series comes Law and Order: Criminal Justice System. 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
13: My father should have been a dead man.
11: For decades, the mafia had New York City in a stranglehold, with law enforcement seemingly powerless to intervene. But the murder of Carmine Galante marked the beginning of the end. Discover how a group of young prosecutors took on the mafia, and with the help of law enforcement, brought down its most powerful figures. I'm Anasika Nicolazzi, and from Wolf Entertainment and iHeart Podcasts, this is Law & Order Criminal Justice System.
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23: They say it started at a small Christian school in Louisville, Kentucky.
24: He would say, like, if you love me, you'll do this. So I thought it was normal.
23: One girl said it happened in the hallway of a public high school.
25: How do you know how to hunt those girls down? Like, you know the ones to target.
23: Another behind the closed door of a middle school office.
26: And he would tell me that he was going to adopt me out of foster care so that I could live with him and we could be together and not have to hide.
23: They say it happened over 18 years at least four different schools at the hands of the same two men, Ronnie and Donnie Stoner. Those men, trusted educators, football coaches, and twins, are now facing more than 50 charges related to alleged child sex abuse. So why did it take so long? This is a story about a group of women who say they survived the abuse, who took matters into their own hands, and are still fighting for the girls they used to be.
0: I don't know anything about this. 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
29: 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A new way of talk. A new way of understanding. Because we're in this together. 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
30: I think I have full confidence that if I never hear the sound of Candace Owens' voice again, it'll be too soon.
2: By the way, we were so rushed for time on that. Let me finish. All right, so there's this long debate. A reasonable Andrew Wilson. You're online saying with full confidence Israel's behind the killing of Charlie Kirk, or his wife's behind the killing of Charlie Kirk, or the French Foreign Legion was on the ground. What is your evidence for being confident in thinking that Israel was involved in Charlie Kirk's assassination? And he can't get a straight answer. So it's somebody reasonable trying to talk to somebody who's unreasonable. I mean, that's the demonstration of a snake oil salesman. And then he concludes, and listen to her final answer. This is what kind of got cut off at the end. And it's a nice transition to our visit with DC. Listen.
3: Don't you think that like tens of thousands or hundreds of thousands of people would want to know what Candace Owens' positive evidence for why it is that Israel and France were involved in the most traumatic public assassination of Gen Z's lifetime is?
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3: Nobody's disputing whether...
2: That's why they watch my podcast. That's the summation. The serious question. Don't you think tens of thousands of people want to know your evidence and why you think Israel was involved in one of the most significant assassinations in a generation's history? Don't you think we have a right to know what makes you think that? No, that's why they watch my podcast. This is modern day snake oil sales. It's outrage, not a news cycle, an outrage cycle. And it's designed to provoke clicks. Not be true. Not be a conversation. Not be a pursuit of understanding. Just click. And it doesn't matter if it's crazy. Doesn't matter if it can be proven true. Doesn't matter if it's proven false. Everybody just moves on the next day. I mean, it's shocking to me. These people that we once looked up to, Tucker Carlson, Candace Owens, and then we talk about shared experiences and the importance of shared experience. We now have millions of podcasts all saying outrageous things. And there is no understanding of what is true or what isn't true. And even when you hold them accountable, they go, well, that's why they watch the podcast. It's all just click, bait click, right? David, what does this say about us, the consumer?
5: Good morning, Michael. Well, and I would like to say the alternative is to turn into the publicsquare.com.
2: Or to stop watching it. But yeah, but I mean, you know, if you have, it used to be, you know, we had X number of Americans. They were watching ABC, NBC, CBS. We knew the bias they were getting, or NPR or PBS. If they were watching cable, whether it was Fox or MSNBC or CNN, now with millions of people, we don't even know where they're getting their. I'll never forget, we were having a conversation about a specific issue. And my mom's respiratory therapist says, now, keep in mind, I get my news, you know, from what's the big one everybody uses now from China? Why did I go blank on that? I'm never on TikTok. There. TikTok. Now, keep in mind, I get my news from TikTok. Well, then that makes sense. That's a wrinkle in our conversation. But how can we be this fragmented, watching millions of different sources, and ever be able to sit down and reason with one another?
5: Well, good morning again. Let's go back to the whole question of polling that you've been bringing up so appropriately today. I can remember a day in American politics in my lifetime. So we're not talking about hundreds of years ago when the American Policy Roundtable began in that period in the 1980s. Let's go back to the Reagan administration. There were no media corporations doing polls. That would have been laughably ridiculous. Considered absolutely fraudulent.
2: Or conflict of interest, right?
5: Of course. You can't make the news up by creating a poll. That's not what news is. That's called,
2: it's not reporting the news, it's creating news.
5: Right. And well, now, of course, that's almost all that you see.
2: Newspaper, television network, or university.
5: Right. And so there are a couple of legitimate polling companies left that do longitudinal studies and have been around for decades, actually for generations now, people like Gallup and Roper and others. But here's the crazy thing. By the time you get to the legitimacy of a poll, it's got to be longitudinal. In other words, it's got to cover decades of time. By the time you get to the conclusion of the poll, the answers are obvious by the way people act. So the whole notion that we need to know, we need a snapshot of reality on a daily, sometimes hourly basis, is contributing to the fraudulent atomization of our culture. What do I mean by that? We drop little mini nuclear bombs on each other every day and blow each other apart. And then we ask a polling company to tell us how far the pieces went. I mean, it's absurd. What we do to each other is absolutely fraudulent. And the great news is there are a lot of Americans who don't have time for outrage. They get up and go to work every morning. And a lot of them listen to your show. And for that, I'm very grateful. It's why we park ourselves on a regular basis every week in a place called the Public Square and talk through this stuff without the pollsters, without the candidates, without the campaigns, because there is a conversation that is an American conversation that speaks to the American character and the American frame of mind, because we do still have to work together to get things done.
2: Yeah, so we can, I was talking about the Scalia confirmation with Ted Kennedy, and I remember thinking Ted Kennedy was crazy then. That looks so reasonable compared to today's confirmation hearing.
5: The Bork confirmation looks like a Sunday school picnic.
2: But the bottom line is, I don't ever seek out Candace Owens or Tucker Carlson. Now, I never really did Candace Owens, although the few times I was exposed to her, I was kind of impressed with her. But you pluck them from real jobs, put them on the internet, and they have become products of outrage.
5: Well, and then people throw millions of dollars at them to go ahead. And again, now
2: they're making a lot more money being snake oil salesmen than we are telling the truth. I mean, that's a reality.
5: I can discern no difference between the conservative thought chambers and billionaires and the left-wing socialist echo chambers and thought chambers and billionaires. Now, I'm not saying that their ideas are not different. What I'm saying is their methodologies are the same. We now have, across the board, the biggest money people have decided that it's not worth doing the right thing the right way. The propaganda and all of the little tiny snap pieces of human manipulation are the way we're going to try to govern ourselves. It won't work, Michael, because lies don't work.
2: No, they are, they die of reality. David Zanotti joining us with the, from
5: well
2: the American
5: said,
2: Policy.
5: They die of reality,
2: American Policy Roundtable, host of the Public Square on 200 stations. All right, so let's go full circle to polls. You have median strategies. Now, they become famous for the polling cited in the mayor's race in Los Angeles, the Hong race in Minnesota. This fake poll, completely made up, as they say, had Hong winning by 20%. Marquette University had her winning by 22%. So,
5: good call, right?
2: Yeah, the university was no better than the fake poll if they were authentically doing an experiment to see if candidates would quote it and news outlets would report it without anybody vetting it, which they did. So whether it was on purpose or caught and then said it was an experiment, you got fake polling, you got inaccurate polling, and you got nobody trusting polling. How does American politics look without polling in place? Because they're of no use. I don't even know how polling will have any role in the 28 presidential election.
5: And this plays back into the contention about politics being local. Now, of course, the stories come out national. But like, for example, right now, there are about five states that are all claiming the same thing. This is the race that will determine the outcome of the Senate. There's five states.
2: Right.
5: Well, let's do the simple math.
2: You do that with swing states and presidential elections, too. This is the state that will play.
5: Doing the math right now, the Republicans can only afford to lose three seats and still hold a one vote majority. They can only afford to lose three. Well, where are the three they're going to lose? They could lose in North Carolina. Mm-hmm. They could lose in Ohio, for certainly. They've got some places where they could. So there's a couple of that seriously are at risk. There's a couple that could they lose in Alaska? Yeah, they really could lose in Alaska. Because in essence, just look at the pictures of the two people in Alaska and look at how Alaskans divide themselves as a population. You have people who are natives to Alaska, people who are in the tradition of the Alaskan native culture, and then you have white guys. Right? There's the race. And that's no one's going to poll that. Nobody's going to talk about that. Nobody's going to say that out loud. Are you saying this is racial? No, it's cultural. Mm-hmm. Now, I know Dan Sullivan. Dan Sullivan is a fine gentleman. He's a commanding officer in the United States military. He's a decent human being. He's got a beautiful family, beautiful daughters. I know his mom and I knew his mom and dad. Right. So Dan Sullivan's a good guy. He's a good United States, totally qualified to be U.S. Senator. Don't agree with everything, but he's totally qualified. You know what? The other gal's pretty doggone qualified, too. So this is going to come down to culture. How do you poll culture?
2: Is it going to come down to culture? Could it come down to the trickery of ranked choice voting?
5: Well, the ranked choice voting is also a part of the culture because it's what Alaskans have accepted because of their sense of we've got to have the bigger voice. We're as big as half the country and we don't have the big enough voice. Let's do ranked choice voting because that'll make us special. It's what it makes you stupid. All right? That's a really dumb idea.
2: So here's one point that I want to make clearly. The left is famous for this, this nonsense over showing your ID is going to erase votes and target people. It's just nonsensical, right?
5: Nothing into one of their plays or something.
2: Yeah, but nothing has the proclivity, not possibly, the proclivity, that the high chance of erasing a vote like ranked choice. Because if your candidate, ultimately, your vote gets erased if it's not one of the... I mean, I can't believe nobody ever brings up that argument, but in two minutes or less... Nobody ever explains ranked choice. Nobody sells you ranked choice. It's always just used as a tactic. It's what created Mamdani. It's what could create a defeat for a fine gentleman that you know in Alaska. So why are you against ranked choice?
5: Because it's stupid.
2: Yeah.
5: And because it's bad math and because it says you can actually get two votes instead of one.
2: Or
5: because,
2: none.
5: Like if you don't. Yeah, I mean, it's like taking your kid to the candy store. So you get one thing, he pitches a fit, so you give him half of another. All right, it's just that dumb. And it takes too long to explain the mathematical probabilities and calculations of it. So people just go, well, the liberals won it, so give him something.
2: Don't forget there's a second Dan Sullivan that nobody knows how he got in it.
5: You can't make this stuff up.
2: No, you can't. And what if it does come down to Alaska and that's how it plays out?
5: It's possible.
2: I can't get no satisfaction. All right, when we come back, one of the things we want to talk about is in general, and this has kind of really played out this week. If you really connect all the dots, is there that much difference between the establishment Democrat Party platform and that of the socialists? Do they have more? I mean, we talk about parasite versus host. Maybe the parasite isn't that different than the DNA of the host. More with DZ coming up. 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

0: Hey, gang, at your morning show, we're growing so fast, I understand Trump is considering making us the 51st state. It's your morning show with Michael Del Giorno.
1: And we, too, will have two Reynolds candidates. All right, 35 minutes after the hour, you got about 25 minutes to be to work on time. And here's the Whispers, rock steady on the new YMS.
2: That was pretty good.
1: Yeah, I can still do it. Doesn't pay as well, though.
2: No, it does not.
1: All right, 36 minutes after the hour, NBC News projects Byron Donalds will win the Republican primary in the great state of Florida. He's headed to the general election. We did have a Democrat socialist win. Angie Nixon projected to win the Democrat Senate nomination in Florida. That may ensure a Republican victory. And that's kind of the trend that we were discussing with David Zanotti from the American Policy Roundtable, host of the Public Square, also presider of iVoters. I can only imagine with redistricting, ranked choice voting, primaries that get called at midnight and then early voting for the general hours later.
3: It starts at 6 a.m.
1: How do you keep track of all this, Doug? And then the polls aren't accurate.

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22: There's a lot of mavericks in that story. 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
20: So many robber barons. 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
24: Everybody was kung fu fighting.
25: By the way, that really was Mike Tyson. Those kids were fast. Like, no joke, that wasn't Frank Caliendo.
26: Or you.
25: Or me. That was Mike Tyson.
23: Mm-hmm.
25: And we're talking some fighting. Covino and Rich, in for Dan Patrick, day three of the Dan Patrick hat trick. So if you just joined us, man, you missed two other great shows, in my opinion. You may disagree.
26: And
25: But we had a lot of fun this week. We want to thank you guys for hanging out with us, not putting up with us. And today,
0: I'd say 7 out of 10.
25: We got Ice Cube, dude. Ice Cube. Speaking of music,
0: yeah,
25: we're gonna talk to him later on about the Big Three, and of course, life. Catch up with Ice Cube, and we got the great Hambino, Patrick Renna, and Danielle Fishel. You're gonna hear from them on our show, Covino and Rich. Danny G's here. Iowa Sam is here. Thank you guys for being here. 877-99 on Fox. 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I guess now, let's get involved. But have you ever wiped with a piece of dry toilet paper and wondered, is this as good as it gets?
1: 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Now, fighting, you said it. NFL, these fights are breaking out everywhere at camps. Not only just on inter-squad games, Danny G, it's not just like, hey, joint practices. You know, you talk about all these guys fighting for like roster spots, it's going to get fiery, but within their own team. So that's the narrative the last few days, that it's just a lot of fighting.
25: Do you think there's something different going on, or does this always happen? Obviously, fights break out, but is it more of a thing now than before? Like, is there something in the water?
1: No,
25: are people stressed out?
0: I think it could be a little
25: society
0: of both.
25: Getting people all riled up.
1: No, I think it's
25: or is it we're just magnifying something that's always been there?
1: Something we touched on the other day, which was back in the day, much like the NFL draft, it used to be, you know, a bunch of guys smoking cigars in a wood panel looking basement, and now it's in a city with hundreds of thousands of people on the streets, and it's a $1 billion type of thing. I think training camp was something like you heard here and there, oh, the team's getting ready for the season. You had more preseason games, and just the NFL was different. Now, every camp has not only just reporters, but fans and people have access with flip camera. You know, they're not, it's not like one person with a flip cam in the 2000s. Everyone's got their phone out. You're getting too much coverage.
0: Lots of podcasters now for each team. So, yeah, just overall more coverage.
25: And the latest story is Bo Nix was in the melee, as we said before, with the Broncos. You got your $200 million quarterback, you know, in the middle of this, getting hit hard. He's getting hit hard at practice, which is a no-no.
1: I mean, a guy that...
25: You see that on Hard Knocks, too.
1: I mean, a guy that, you know, for all we know, if he had not got hurt at the very end of the AFC Championship game, we might be... I'm sorry, at the in the divisional, we might be seeing... You know, Bo Nix at the Super Bowl last year. You don't need that young, talented guy in the middle of something
25: like
1: that.
25: Even more reason to back off and protect the guy.
0: He's coming off an injury.
25: And things got heated. There was a pylon. I believe Bo Nix had to pull Nick Bonita out of the pylon by the leg, right?
0: He pulled him out by his leg because those two were going at it. Nix threw a pick. Things got super heated.
2: That's not very Bonita.
0: And another Bronco came out of the bottom of the pile bleeding and had to leave the field.
25: So we got the Broncos fired up again amongst each other. The Chiefs, the Raiders, we already talked about that. We talked about that last week.
1: But you know, you got to remember that the Cowboys, the Saints.
0: Cowboys and Saints had at least 8 fights.
25: And the Browns, too. They ended practice early, right? 30 minutes early because things were so heated.
0: Yeah, Todd Monken, their new head coach, said things were too physical.
25: You know, I guess it's just part of, it's obviously, again, we're not playing dumb here. It's obviously part of the game, but it's become a storyline.
1: Let me throw this number out there.
25: Is it good for the team is really what we're asking.
1: An NFL team, according to NFL rules and roster limit breakdowns, a team could have 90 players during its training camp on the roster at any time. So you talk about 90 guys. Do the math. Almost 40 are not going to make the team. So these are not all guys that know each other. We've talked to NFL players, and the honest sentiment is like, only some quarterbacks can name everyone on the team. And it's very rare for you to know everyone else on the team. Do you know the punter? Some people don't even know who's on the other side of the ball. Like, I don't know everyone on defense. I'm on offense.
3: Oh, hey, man. Hey. How's it going?
1: So it's 53 guys, but right now there's 90. 40 are on the brink of like having to figure out what they're going to do next.
25: Yeah, so pressure.
1: So you don't
25: think
1: there's pressure, anxiety, tension's high.
25: And you're trying to get noticed.
0: But Rich, we're seeing star players get into these.
1: That's where it's
0: scraps.
1: Weird. That's where like a Bo Nix needs to step back. But if you're a backup lineman, Danny G, and you're like, yo, it's either this or I have to get like a regular job at the store.
0: Right. But this was like, their star. This is the Broncos star pass rusher getting into
1: that's
0: it.
1: That's what I'm saying.
0: With their $200 million quarterback.
1: And then sometimes, you know what? a guy trying to make the team might think, I'm going to make my impact by going at the stars to show that I'm like, you know, I'm a fiery guy. I just think that in these scenarios, star players got to back away. But I can understand, and you can understand where they're not all friends. They're fighting to be on a roster. And then the reality is they're hoping, well, if it doesn't work out here, I'll be on some other team's practice squad, and maybe that's my route. So we can't act like just because all these 90 guys are on the Broncos are all pals. Half of them won't be there in 2 weeks, and they're fighting each other for millions of dollars.
25: And speaking of, dude.
1: Millions of dollars.
25: You got Teofimo, Rolly Romero this weekend. Actual
1: not
25: fight.
1: As good as the fight with
25: not
1: the Broncos.
25: Not as good? All right, how about Ryan Garcia, Connor Benn next
1: maybe,
25: month?
1: Maybe
25: yeah,
1: that one.
25: Yeah, buddy.
1: All right, we got more Camino and Rich in for Dan Patrick next right here on Fox Sports Radio. A lot of NFL and Ice Cube coming up.
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3: I'm Dan Patrick, and this is Above the Noise. Scottie Scheffler has become a dominant force in golf that even a season this good can somehow feel disappointing. The world's number one enters the FedEx Cup playoffs, sitting atop the standings with 11 top 10 finishes. Scheffler ranks among the top players in almost every major statistical category, but he has just one victory. Now, that doesn't mean he's fallen off. It just shows you how incredibly difficult winning on the tour can be. Winning a PGA Tour event requires 4 days of elite play. And even the best player in the world can run into somebody who is simply better than them that week. Scheffler has spent the last few seasons making dominance look routine. This isn't easy. And it's not a step backwards with only one win. If anything, this season is another reminder of how ridiculous his recent run has been. We've become so accustomed to Scheffler winning that a season with 11 top 10 finishes and a number one ranking feels like a step back. I'm Dan Patrick, and this is Above the Noise. 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
14: 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All right. Now, we're going to give you this interview in its entirety on our bonus podcast, Overpromised. And there's a new show called Dugout Dads.
9: Yeah.
14: It's going to be on YouTube and probably a provider be soon enough, right?
9: Like, well, this is the one I keep seeing. This is with Patrick Renna, the great Hambino from Sandlot. And he got all of his Sandlot friends on the show.
14: And Danielle Fishel, Topanga from Boy Meets World, plays his wife on the show. So we caught up with them. We talked about coaching kids and sports and the Sandlot. And we reminisced a lot. Again, that whole interview you'll be able to hear. But we discovered something when we talked to them.
9: Well, yeah. Again, so watch the show tomorrow. It's called Overpromised, episode 152, on our YouTube page, at Covino and Rich FSR. Rich filled them in on Travis Kelce and Taylor's new dog. Take a listen.
15: Did you see, Patrick, that Travis and Taylor named their dog Wendy? And the rumor is that because he was a huge fan of Wendy Peppercorn from Sandlot?
16: I know they are, and that I need to get on their podcast and talk to them. I think his brother is a big one, too. Jason.
15: Yeah.
16: And that's amazing that they named the dog Wendy?
15: Yeah, they're a little dog. Apparently people are like, we figured out the name. It's Wendy. And it's because Travis and his brother love the Sandlot.
9: How cool is that?
16: Well, hopefully Taylor can too, and she can tell her army to go watch Dugout Dads on the 26th. I would love some Tay-Tay followers to come on into the dugout.
17: They're Swifties.
16: Swifties.
9: There you go. Yes.
14: It brings up the question, awesome, normal, lame. How do you feel about naming your pet after your favorite sports player, team, any celebrity of sorts? Like if you name your dog like Jeets.
9: Jeets. Like, that's my dog, Jeets. Well, dude, I got friends that they name their kids after those people, right? I mean, my buddy Barnando.
14: His son's middle name is Jeter, right?
9: Yeah, his son's middle name is Jeter.
14: That's a lot. No offense.
9: Right? So, if you're going to name your dog your favorite player.
14: But then again, my brother's name is Jim because my mom liked Jim Plunkett.
9: That's it. Well, isn't there a rumor that Jim Plunkett's his real dad?
14: Jim?
9: Hold on. Travis and Taylor named their dog Wendy after Wendy Peppercorn from the Sandlot.
14: Yeah, she was hot.
9: Not after the spicy chicken sandwich? That was what I thought.
14: But I have friends that have a dog named Wrigley. Mm-hmm. Big Cubs fans. How many people you know?
9: I think it's cool. Yeah, I think it's appropriate because what I find weaker than that is when you give your dog like a real human name.
14: I've never been a fan of that. I agree. When it's like
18: dog Gregory.
9: Yeah, that's weak to me.
18: I think that's kind of funny.
9: I mean, my dog's name is Theo. So I can't complain. But it sounds a little like. Sounds playful. It's not like his name is, Fred,
14: that's
9: dog.
14: My dog Doug.
9: Yeah, exactly. And truthfully, I was going to take a similar route, and I clearly lost the battle. I'll explain. I got my dog. Why didn't you adopt? Because I needed a hypoallergenic dog. That's why.
14: And by the way, and mind your business.
9: Yeah. and if I could have, I would have, right? But I got my dog in Bakersfield, California, right? So when I went to pick him up, little Theo, I was like, Bakersfield, that's where the band Korn is from. I was like, let's name him Fieldy after the bass player from Korn. And clearly I lost that battle because my girlfriend was like, no, let's name him Theo after nothing. Theo von Theo.
14: They were going to name him Jorge after Jorge Posada. Jorge!
9: So, yeah, but along those same lines, like someone on your favorite team, I was thinking someone from one of my favorite bands, and it sounded like a dog, like Fieldy. Hey, that's cool dog name. Why not?
14: People in LA probably have a dog or an animal named Mookie or Freddy.
19: No, but I had a pit bull. I named him Tretch, naughty by nature.
9: I like it. I think it's better than like a human name.
14: I'm with you on that. Hey, it's been a pleasure. Thank you, Dan Patrick. Thank you, Danettes. And we'll see you guys back on our regular time in the afternoon tomorrow. Until then, have a great Wednesday. Until next time. Arrivederci, baby.
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0: there for however long it was going to go. Earlier today, the Lakers bus family put out a statement saying they had voted to sell their remaining shares to Kushner and Bob Iger, meaning that Jeannie Buss could no longer stay on as governor, and the Buss family was going to be out of the Lakers business. They would be out. They're done. As soon as the sale went through, Jeannie Buss would be gone. Okay. Except now Jeannie Buss is contesting her siblings' vote to sell the family's remaining 17.8% share of the Lakers. The other siblings all decided, yes, we're ready to sell. Basically saying, oh, screw us, Jeannie. Yeah, no, screw you. Yeah, you're out. So they all want out. They're getting out. They want everybody out. But now Jeannie Buss is saying this can't happen. She is contesting the vote that they made to sell the remainder of the team to Kushner and Iger. And there's a reason why whenever there's a Lakers story that breaks about ownership, succession trends right after on social media and all the Logan Roy pictures and who's this guy and which one, Mitch Kupchak is who and who's this guy and who's this and who's that. It really...
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0: DeVito and Rich here at Fox Sports Radio. She's Monty Bolaños. I'm Dan Beyer. 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Do you think the conversation over the MVP is going to continue? Curious on how much Jaden Daniels' ownership of the number five is going to continue. But we are a couple of days in, Monty, and it's been no shortage of continuous jokes.
1: It really is. And even like Major League Baseball getting involved with their final scores or with like a home run here. I just did not expect it to, one, take this funny of a turn because it's been hilarious. And to also last this long, and for it to get this big, where everybody, even StubHub had a thing out at one point. I was like, oh, you can't buy five seats together out of respect for Jaden Daniels. You can only buy four or six, but you couldn't buy five. Like everybody, but yesterday I came across, maybe it was the Rangers. It was another pro team that brought up that joke again. And I was like, we're still doing this? Poor Jaden Daniels.
0: I think a majority of the people really don't think that this was Jaden Daniels' intent. And one of the early responses to it, I remember our good friend Kerry Rhodes, who I work with on Sundays here on Fox Sports Radio, said it's going to come down to Jaden Daniels wanting to focus on his play. And that same day, he puts out the statement, Jaden Daniels says, my sole focus is on the Commanders. And if this keeps on going, that focus and that spotlight's going to get a lot brighter on the Commanders quarterback.
1: It probably already is, Dan. Like, going into this season, I think he's got some pressure on his shoulders. Was his rookie season real? Was it a fluke? We don't know exactly what Jaden Daniels is capable of. And, you know, CJ Stroud has given us a bad taste in our mouths. So, like, I think there is a lot of pressure for Jaden Daniels even before all of this happened. And now it's going to be magnified because it's like, oh, was this a distraction you didn't need? I don't think he thought this was going to happen. I don't think anyone thought this was going to happen like this. But when you become the butt of a joke, like, that takes something on you. I hope he doesn't look at all of it on social media.
0: Yeah, and I think that is a well-thought-out position. And I think that if he doesn't play well, this is really going to backfire on him. Mm-hmm. It's also just sad in sports, in college athletics, that this is what that has become. When you talk about transferring, Jaden Daniels wins a Heisman for LSU, and now you've burned that bridge to go back. When, as I think I said with you and I've said with others, that Jaden Daniels got more from LSU than vice versa. Mm-hmm. And so now where's Jaden Daniels going to go back and want to be wanted? At Arizona State, where he left them to go to LSU? Like, there is that portion of the college life and the college atmosphere and what the transfer portal has done. It's now going to be fewer and fewer because there aren't going to be places for these players to go back home to. And that's the part of the Jaden Daniels thing that was unfortunate. Was he won a Heisman Trophy at LSU and was definitely a star at LSU. Mm-hmm. But that place that he could go back to and be a part of that fraternity, now it's in question. I'm not saying that all the LSU players are going to turn their back on him. That's not what's going to happen, but it's definitely changed the equation and conversation.
1: Oh, it's different. It's never going to be the same. It's never going to be what it was.
0: No.
1: No matter what.
0: They may not even put the 5-yard line. That was actually one of the memes that I've seen.
1: I know.
0: But LSU does do the every 5 yards. They just now may have to take away the five because of this. She's Monty. I'm Dan.
1: Five.
0: Sophie Cunningham wants a new commission, the WNBA. That's that. We are.
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24: The defending Super Bowl champion Seattle Seahawks signed 2-time Pro Bowl cornerback Trayvon Diggs to a 1-year deal. Houston Texans receiver Jaden Higgins tore his ACL yesterday and will be out for the season. Los Angeles Chargers starting center Tyler Biadasz out indefinitely after injuring his ACL and other parts of his left knee yesterday. In the WNBA, Dallas Wings rookie A.Z. Fudd will have arthroscopic right knee surgery next week and will miss the rest of the season. She had been averaging 13 points a game. In Major League Baseball right now at Fenway, the Arizona Diamondbacks a 5-2 lead over the Red Sox in the bottom of the sixth inning. Earlier, the White Sox shut out the Cubs at Wrigley 3-0. Brandon Lau's home run in the bottom of the ninth inning gave the Pirates a 4-3 victory over the Tigers. Pirates' Rafael Flores' two home runs, including the game-tying home run earlier in the bottom of the ninth. I'm Isaac Lohengrin.
0: Ladies and gentlemen, it's Covino and Rich.
1: This is Seth Rogen on Covino and Rich. I've never heard of them before, but they seem very confident, and I feel as though they know what they're doing. So, just tune in.
0: It's Covino and Rich, the worldwide leaders of nonsense.
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16: Happy Wednesday to you. We wrap up our three in a row for Covino and Rich here on Fox Sports Radio. And we're going to play it's not a new game. It's actually one that dates back to the 1950s with a little bit of a twist. Name That Team comes up.
25: I'm Monsi, nervous.
16: I've got good news for you.
25: Okay.
16: It's the anchors against the producers.
25: Oh, so
16: bad. It's you and Isaac Lohengrin at 625 Eastern, 325 Pacific. Go up against Garrett Ritt and Chris Perfett. The producers, both executive and technical producers, in Name That Team. Chris, are you ready to go?
24: I'm going to lose.
16: Oh, there you go. There's the confidence that we need.
25: Garrett, congratulations. So I was going to say, the only thing that I love working with Isaac, the only thing I would think about this when this is the group setting or the teams, they can collude over there. They're alone in a room over there.
16: Yes.
25: We don't hear them. They have computers in front of them, Isaac. You and I are in separate rooms.
24: Not going to matter.
25: Things can happen.
24: Not going to matter.
25: But you're right. We're going to take him down.
16: No cheating allowed. No cheating allowed. I'm looking at all of you.
24: This almost feels like you told me the format. This almost feels like it's too quick for any of us to cheat anyway.
16: Fair enough.
25: I hope so.
16: We used to play this game at NFL training camps when we would go around Southern California, and we would play it with our good friend John Ramos.
25: Nice.
16: And it was always fun, but it was name that player. But this is going to be Name That Team. You're going to have an opportunity
25: team.
16: To bid on how many notes you think you can name that team in.
25: Okay.
16: And then I will reveal some of the notes depending on what numbers you end up giving me. And we'll see how well you know your teams in the NFL, Major League Baseball, or NBA.
25: Okay.
16: That's coming up in about 20 minutes. We are talking WNBA. The WNBA teams will not be a part of Name That Team, but they are a part of the conversation because there's a lot going on. Sophie Cunningham. Is Sophie Cunningham now the most popular player in the WNBA?
25: Good
16: or bad?
25: Good or bad, I was going to say. She might be. She might be the one name that everyone is starting to learn in the WNBA. Or even if you don't care to learn. You're like, who is this blonde girl? All over my feed.
16: I think you could make an argument that she has benefited the most of any player of the Caitlin Clark arrival, even more so than Caitlin Clark in the WNBA.
25: I could agree with that. It seems as though she is definitely, and it's because it hasn't been one incident. I mean, we think about that one play where she defends Caitlin Clark. Was that the first year? Runs down to be a defender, yes, and knocks someone down.
16: We talked about it. We put a clip. It said, like,
25: right,
16: being friends with Caitlin Clark can get you a lot farther than being enemies.
25: Right. So you're right. Like, there's been more than one incident with Sophie Cunningham where she maybe benefited, and she's leaned into it now a little bit, I think. She knows that people are paying attention to her.
16: Correct.
25: Yes.
16: It's so much so that she did a piece with the USA Today in talking about a variety of topics. But one thing that stood out to me, and it is grabbing the headlines everywhere, is what she had to say about the commissioner of the WNBA, Kathy Engelbert. This isn't surprising. We've had athletes butt heads with commissioners before. Jim McMahon wore a Roselle headband in the mid-1980s. We are well aware. This is not anything new. But what Sophie Cunningham had to say in asking about who should be the commissioner of the WNBA as Engelbert's contract expires after the season. She said this, quote, "You do have to have a person in power who is bold, who is confident, who wants the best for the players and not maybe for themselves all the time. So I do feel like, as a whole, that could be a position that's maybe open at the end of the year, but that's not my call. She's done a lot of good things, but with where our league is trying to go, I feel like you just want someone who also wants that. That's just a hard position to be in. In her shoes, us as players, we always want more, because we see how good it can be. But in the end, it's up to Adam Silver to make that decision." That's the end of the quote. "That's up to Adam Silver at the end of the day," end quote from Sophie Cunningham. A lot being said, but this is how I read that, Monsi. What Sophie Cunningham wants may not be what Kathy Engelbert wants, but I'm not sure if the rest of the WNBA wants what Sophie Cunningham wants. So to have a commissioner to come in and be bold in the actions that we've seen from players over the past 2.5 years, going on 3 seasons since Caitlin Clark came into the league, I don't know what kind of growth the WNBA players actually want.
25: Mm-hmm.
16: I think they want more money, and which was part of their labor dispute, but I am curious on the type of growth that they really want. So the commissioner that Sophie Cunningham wants, I'm not sure the rest of the WNBA wants.
25: That's fair. You may be right on that, because it seems as though a lot of the WNBA wants the money, the attention, but not the fame. Like, I'm gonna split attention and fame.
16: Okay.
25: Because I think fame sometimes can, it gets a little bit, you being famous is different than you getting attention. I can turn to the WNBA and just look at something, but not know names, right? Once you start knowing names, it's like that name brings a little bit of fame. And that fame, I think, is what a lot of players were not expecting to be so maybe difficult to get to put themselves through. Like, they're getting attention, but the fame that is coming with it, now you're getting the bad attention that you weren't ready for. You're getting the criticism. You're getting the same that other male athletes get in other sports. You're getting all of that with it. And I think you can't get the attention and the money and not get the other stuff.
16: Do you ever watch those cooking shows? Gordon Ramsay, Kitchen Nightmares is a popular one on Fox. Robert Irvine used to host Restaurant Impossible. You ever watch those shows where they go into a place that's about to go out of business because they're in debt?
25: I was more John Taffer.
16: Oh, sure. Okay, Bar Rescue. Yes. Perfect example.
25: Yes, that's more of what I leaned into.
16: They change up the menu, don't they? Right?
25: Right.
16: That's what this reminds me of, is the WNBA says, our chicken pot pie sells, everybody loves it here. Everybody said, everybody loves our chicken pot pie. Then Gordon Ramsay eats it and spits it out and is like, this is so salty. I cannot stand this. And you're like, how in the world could people eat? Well, that's because Gordon Ramsay's chicken pot pie is, you know, Michelin star level.
25: Yeah.
16: And sure, people may like what that is, but if you really want a good chicken pot pie that people are going to be driving miles for,
25: people around the world want to come and
16: yes,
25: see.
16: Yes. Then taste. This should be your chicken pot pie.
25: Mm-hmm.
16: And that's what the WNBA is. If you want the old chicken pot pie, just stay with Kathy Engelbert.
25: Mm-hmm.
16: But if you want to try to grow and to be bold, is what Sophie Cunningham is saying, that's fine. You can stay here. You can have your restaurant. You can continue to be in debt. I'm just talking about the restaurant, not the WNBA. That's fine. I don't need to help you. I will leave, and you can have all your workers and everybody do the same. What they're saying now is, you know what, we need Gordon Ramsay to shape up the WNBA. So let's bring in somebody who can really change this thing and turn it over. Now, there have been restaurants where Gordon Ramsay and others have gone in. They've ended up closing 2 years later. Maybe that's what would happen with the new commissioner. But that's what I think is here. Is I think there's a group of people. Because in those shows, Monty, there's always the one person who liked it the old way.
25: Yeah.
16: Right?
25: All the time.
16: Right?
25: Yeah.
16: It's not how I make an old-fashioned. Well, then you don't know how to make an old-fashioned.
25: Yes.
16: Right?
25: Absolutely.
16: Like the bartender who's sticking by his gun, John Taffer saying, no, these mozzarella sticks are... I don't watch a lot of Bar Rescue, although I had appear in one of the episodes,
25: I watched him. Yes, yeah.
16: But the point is, yeah, there's somebody coming in to change stuff, but sometimes not everybody wants change. And I'm not sure that...
2: ...of a different structure. There's still structure in minor league baseball,
24: But you came from college baseball where every day you have practice, every day you have classes, you have to go to classes, you got to manage. What is the management like from college to pro ball been like for you?
2: Yeah, you got a lot of free time, you know, before the games every day. So, you know, sleeping in and playing video games all day is probably not the smartest decision. So really just like waking up and, you know, that first part of your day is like when you can enjoy yourself and, you know, find cool things to do in the random cities you're in. So that's just something I like to do. Wake up, go to see like, go to a nice little lunch spot and really just like live my life before I go to the field every day and go to work. So that's been, you know, my way of keeping a routine and keeping myself happy outside of baseball.
24: So my twin daughters are juniors at Cal. Mm-hmm. And seeing like all the stuff that they do, I forgot, like, my God, I don't miss school. Yeah. What's it been like? You were like, no papers, no midterms, no tests. It's, how nice has that been?
2: It's great. I mean, I probably need to finish school at some point. I don't know when that'll be. I still need to finish up. Like, I think I have a year full of credits, but I mean, the first year without it, it's been great. I haven't really thought about it all too much because, you know, we're at the field all day, but yeah, I mean, it's definitely a plus not having to have homework every night, you know?
24: Yeah, those papers that I got to get this paper in. Yeah. I got it's nice not to have that.
2: Very nice. Anymore.
24: What's been the fun part, right? I mean, it's tough, you know, you're battling through this, you're competing, you're doing all that, but what so far as a pro, I mean, you're starting at a high level. Most guys don't start at this level, but for you, what's been the fun part of the gig?
2: Yeah, I mean, just being at the field, I love being at the field. Like, I love baseball, so, you know, it doesn't feel like a chore ever. And we got a great group of guys here. Like, I've had so much fun with them, and we've had a pretty solid core of guys that have been here all year that, you know, I've gotten really close to. And, you know, I just enjoy being around them, playing, like, games in the clubhouse, card games, hacky sack, like, just everyday things that brings me joy. So, really, like, there's not a day I really wake up and I'm a little, like, miserable, you know? It's always happy for me.
24: Now, Leo DeVries, I know, is a little banged up right now, but yeah. He's going to be your teammate for a long time, by the way, so get close with him.
2: Yeah.
24: Watching him on an everyday basis, tell our fan base how special this kid is.
2: He's great. I mean, from day one, like, he's just one of those guys, like, you see him taking at bat and it's professional. Like, he has a plan, and for someone his age to go out there and, you know, stick to an approach and have success with it every single day is something you don't see very often. Especially, like, you know, he'll have a bad at bat, but then next at bat he goes right out and just hits a line drive over the shortstop's head on a good pitch. Like, he doesn't really have many bad at bats, and when he does, he doesn't double them up. So it's been awesome to watch. I mean, he's going to be a very good player.
24: There's no doubt about it. Did you guys have fun at the Futures game?
2: Yeah, that was awesome. That was a really cool experience, especially being in Midland all year. You got to see Philadelphia. It was pretty cool.
24: No offense to Midland.
2: Yeah, but no offense to Midland, but
24: playing in Philly, in the big, especially it's the celebration, our, you know, 250 and all that that was going on. You got to be a part of that. Did you get to stick around for more than just your game? How long were you there?
2: They flew me in Saturday, I think. The game was Sunday, and then I was out Monday morning. So it was pretty quick. But Saturday, I mean, I walked around Philly, got to see, like, where they would – I got to see the Rocky Steps, which was cool. And my whole family was there, so we just got dinner. But, I mean, it was festive. Like, everyone was in red, white, and blue. It was pretty crazy. The draft was that night, so there was a lot of people just hanging around the hotel for the draft, which, you know, it was a fun, festive baseball weekend.
24: Well, I just want you to know that we're all talking about you up here. So if there's ever a point where you feel a little lonely in AA, just know everybody up here, fans, the call-in show, everybody's talking about you, the future, being a big part of this. I'm not going to speak for the front office, but I think you're going to be here really, really quick. Mm-hmm. And of course, I don't know, have you been following what the stadium looks like in Vegas?
2: I haven't checked in a little bit. I know I went and saw it in January and they were starting to build up, but I haven't checked up recently. I mean, I'm sure I probably need to, honestly. It's probably going to look really good.
24: Yeah, it's going to be incredible. Well, you know what? It's going to be your new home.
2: Yeah.
24: So watch as it gets built, because that's going to be your new home. I promise you, we're going to follow you all the way. We're going to follow the entire journey. You're going to be special, and you're going to be pitching a lot of big games for us. But continued success. Make sure you know, you unplug in the off season. I know sure. there's going to be things that you need to work on, but you need to have some time, enjoy the beach, golf, whatever you're going to do. Take that time for yourself. You need it mentally and physically. But end the season strong, and we'll talk to you soon. Be well, my friend.
2: Yes, sir. Thanks for having me, Chris.
24: The number one pick, and this kid's got it. You want it? You want it factor? You want leadership? You want world championships? You want to know how to run a clubhouse? Johnny Gomes, former Athletic, joins us here on A's Cast Live. Always great to see you. How are you, my friend? I'm talking to you. Can you not see us? Can you not see us? Johnny? I don't think he can see us.
4: The thing is, I think he's using his phone.
24: Yeah.
4: So the minute I text him or call him, it's going to kick him out. Sir Harold, just text him and tell him to, I'll kick him out and tell him to rejoin.
24: Jamie Arnold. You know what? A bunch of you now are popping on. You just missed Jamie Arnold. And we talked to him because what did we hear? He's got to throw that changeup more. It's right. Same thing with Gage Jump. Got to throw the changeup more. You got to learn that you're not going to just blow everybody away. I mean, look what's going on with Paul Skenes in Pittsburgh. What do you go today? 4 1/3?
4: 4 1/3, yeah.
24: They gave him a few days off. They're talking about his mechanics have changed. It wasn't that long ago that everybody in the baseball media was convinced that the Pirates are going to have to give him $300+ million. Can you imagine if we checked every comment, whether it's on MLB Network or whatever opinion on television, or went to everybody on Twitter and said, look at all the people who said the Pirates, are they going to trade Paul Skenes because they're going to have to pay him $300 million? Does anybody want to give him $300 million right now?
4: Not right now.
24: You're a Pirates fan. You want to give him $300 million the way he's been throwing the baseball?
4: Not right now. Let's
24: velocity
4: see,
24: down. Let's see. Do we have Johnny Gomes? Can you hear me?
5: Loud and clear.
24: I did this whole thing about leadership, World Series champion, this whole thing, and you missed it.
5: You talk about pitching, catching, all the most important thing on this planet is Wi-Fi.
24: If you don't have it,
5: you are out.
24: And if your wife and your kids don't have it, it's like
5: double out.
24: It's panic. Yeah. It's absolute panic. How are you?
5: Right on schedule, buddy. Right on schedule. Doing well.
24: Well, you know what we need right now in this organization, Johnny? We need somebody like you. And I talk about leadership, you know, that old saying that it's not made, it's born. You know, when things are going tough and the GM is no longer here and the pitching coach is no longer here, you got a ton of guys injured, things aren't going well. It's very hard to have a voice, to have that voice stand up and lead people. What was it about you and your career, no matter where you went, whether it was starting back with the Devil Rays, not the Rays, the Devil Rays, all the way to the Athletics, to the Whites, to the Red Sox, to the Royals, wherever you went, your voice rose in that clubhouse. Why do you think that always happened?
5: Well, I think, you know, the biggest transfer of power right now in our game is actually the veterans. You know, it really is. And I do think you're correct. I do think you're born a leader, but I don't think you know how to direct it in the big leagues. You have to learn and you have to make mistakes. There's not that many veterans in our game anymore. There's not. I mean, once you hit 30 years old, you're a dinosaur in our game. So there's a couple ways to learn, you know, I think in our game. One is by games played. Two is by a veteran in your clubhouse. And three is you want to speed all that up, go to the playoffs, right? You learn so much in the playoffs. It's unbelievable. And I was fortunate enough to make a run in 2008. Luckily, we lost because I think that kind of groomed me to know what I need to learn and how I needed to express myself to the clubhouse and to the other guys and the opponents. Representing the general manager, represent your manager, and along the lines. But yeah, it's a different game right now. It really is. And our vets are getting pushed out, which is fine. You know, it's a young man's game. I think we got a ton of exciting young guys, But, you know, there's a lot of learning that has to be done on the fly when I was able just to sit right next to a dude who wasn't on an iPad and dissect the whole game.
6: Every single guy, after every inning, after every single at bat, it's a security blanket. They come and they got to check the, oh boy, and they're checking all this stuff. And that's also like, how do you distribute all of this information? Because we can get as much information. Everybody can get it. Every team has it. It's really the question is, there's 26 guys. It's 26 individuals. Everybody learns different. Everybody feels different. Everybody takes numbers and data different. So you get all this information. Well, how do you give it to the players so it makes them better? That's like such a question. Not everybody has an answer to that.
5: Yeah, and I don't think, you know, there's a right answer. You know, I don't, because I think it changes to your clubhouse. I think it changes to your roster. And I think it changes year to year, right? Let's take example like, you know, Kurtz at first base. The information he needed last year is probably not the information he needs this year, right? So that's going to continue to evolve with different information coming to him and what he's going to look at and how he's getting pitched and who's hitting in front of him and who's hitting behind him. And just a little stuff like, what ballpark are you at, right? That totally dictates of like how you're getting pitched. So that's always going to be a revolving door. But, you know, I tell guys, listen, like whatever you're looking at on the iPad, come stand next to me. I can tell you the whole story because I watched. Right. Whatever questions you have, like I can answer them because I'm watching every single pitch. But you know what? It's the new generation and I'm okay with it. Right. I mean, they're not going to evolve. So we have to evolve. Right. We got to find a way to educate these guys in the best way that we can and allow them to grow. And if that's going to help them grow. And if this kid, you know, there's times when I'll ask you, like, what are you looking at? They don't even know. Yeah. They don't even know. Right? They're just looking around. They want to know if it's a ball or a strike. And I'll be like, what the umpire said, that's what it was. You know? But there's hours before a game and there's hours after a game to analyze it. But the answers of the test are happening right in front of you. Right? The answers of the test are happening while the game's going on. So watch the game.
6: You know, we've talked a lot about lineup construction and how lineup construction is it amazing how much it's changing now versus what you grew up with? There was a traditional way. Now you got the boppers leading off. We're talking about having higher average contact guys, maybe hit third or fourth because the boppers are either hitting it out or getting on base and you want the guy with contact when the guys, it's crazy, right? When you watch the game now, what do you think about lineup construction?
5: Well, I mean, there's lineup construction. There's a lot of statistics, you know, with decimal points, which are great. I do love the data, right? I really do. You know what? And if the data is wrong, it would go away. You know, the data is not wrong, but it is a percentage, you know, and the one, you know, stat, you know, that I love is runs scored, right? How are we going to score the most runs, right? You know, and who's not going to clog the bases up, you know, in front of the fast guy, right? Or, you know, what's the fast guy going to do? You know, you get the fast guy on first base with the left-hander, he steals second, that gets the guy off the bag and closes up that hole. There's a lot of stuff like that. I mean, you're watching Philly right now with the Rice hitting fourth and Schwarber leading off. You know, is there a right way and a wrong way? But I really think it's how your roster is constructed. And I do think it changes. But I do know as an ex-player, knowing who's hitting in front of you and who's hitting behind you majority of the time does help.
6: All right. If you were a young player coming up right now, what would you value? What would you think it's important from? You can go pitcher or hitter.
5: What I think is important, like with stat or what?
6: What would be important to you? Because there's a lot of different things. Because certain stats are telling you, we don't care about those stats anymore. So what would be important to you?
5: What I think is kind of getting exposed now is who knows the zone and who doesn't, right? You only get two chances to be wrong. You get three strikes per at bat to be wrong. Right. But all nine guys only have two cracks to be wrong. So do you know the zone as a catcher and as a hitter? I think I can't wait for it to get exposed a little more in the playoffs. But you're getting guys challenging balls. They're right down the middle, you know, and then same on the flip side, you're challenging balls that are 4 inches off. So I think it's more valuable than ever, you know, simple as it sounds, but just knowing the zone.
6: Would you also say, more than now than ever, we've established an actual strike zone, and pitchers, in the way the umpires are now being judged, pitchers need to find whether you're blowing guys away or you're changing speeds, you've got to figure out a way how you're going to win in the zone. Because if you're outside the zone, these hitters, they know the strike zone. They're just letting it go by.
5: Yeah, you're exactly right. And I mean, you know, a big stat too is like, you know, how much damage are you doing in the zone? How much swing and miss are you doing in the zone? Can you get outs on the pitching side in the zone? You know, so the game is won and lost, you know, in the zone right now. You know, the Pedro Martinez sweeping slider, you know, the elevated heater out of the zone, Curt Schilling, Verlander back in the day. Like, those aren't gone, you know, but, you know, as a good hitter right now, a superpower you can have is eliminate, you know, not so much what you have to do, but what can you not do, right? If you cannot chase right now, my gosh, you're in such a good spot.
6: Yeah, there's no doubt, right? Like, I don't know how much when you first were coming up, you thought about count leverage. I don't know. It's like the last couple of years, especially with ABS, I've been thinking about and checking count leverage. Just the count leverage is really everything in our game, whether it, the advantages to the pitcher or to the advantages to the hitter.
5: Well, I mean, you just break it down. I mean, we can run the numbers, which is crazy, just like on a 1-1 count, right? The leverage of going 2-1 to 1-2 is crazy, right? And that's one pitch. That's one mess up, you know, on your tap for the catcher or the hitter, or that's one mess up, you know, with, without even a swing, the leverage change in a count from 1-2 to 2-1 is absolutely crazy to me. So knowing the zone and knowing how to get outs in the zone and knowing how to get obviously your hits in the zone and having the ability to not chase is the new ball player. It really is.
6: Yeah, especially, I mean, and you know what it's like also to catch. I mean, until we go full ABS, just talk about the importance of what the catcher, I mean, what you have to, it's like the fastest decision. It's faster than a quarterback actually taking the snap and having to throw it before the pass rush. The fastest decision in sports right now is challenged or not challenged by a catcher.
5: Yeah, that's exactly it. And you don't have the opportunity to look in the dugout. You know, you can have your signs or like whatever. But, I mean, you got to know on the fly, right? You don't have a chance.
7: iHeart.
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14: 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A fly ball to center field. 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And Clark reaches up, and Clark robs him of a home run! Oh, what a play by Denzel! 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
18: 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It is the View from the Press Box show. Chris Carey on hand with you after back-to-back losses for the A's. A very heartbreaking loss last night where the A's had a lead in the bottom of the ninth inning. They were up 3-1, and, well, three runs did come in to score. A two RBI single from Tyler Tolbert off the bench tied the game, and then Bobby Witt Jr., two batters later, blooped a single into left to score the game-winning run to eventually win 4-3 en route to Kansas City's 53rd win of the season. And you talked about it. You said, well, it just has not been easy for this club. It has not been easy for the bullpen to be able to nail down wins. And last night, unfortunately, was yet another example of that.
26: Chris, I think the loss last night, and I was talking to Bobby Crosby about a little bit, I think the loss last night was even worse than the eight-run, eighth inning that Tampa Bay had on the 10th of August, where the A's had that lead, had the game up 6-2, feeling great, and then the eight-run, eighth inning. And for some reason, that game just got me a little bit harder. That got my heart a little bit. I don't know. I don't even know how to describe it. I can't even find the words to articulate because it hurt more is what I'm trying to say, which is one of those games where you really thought you had it and just a series of events, and all of a sudden you look up and Bobby Witt, it's the bloop walk-off. How crazy is that? Bobby Witt with the bloop walk-off hit. It was a frustrating loss, but again, the beautiful thing about baseball, a new day today.
18: You know, recency bias is a real thing, but I couldn't agree with you more. It felt like it just was like a pain, you know, yeah, last night. And there have been quite a few of those feelings, yes, this season. And I know the manager and the staff and the players, they felt it. They just could not lock it down. But we're gonna turn things a little bit more positive today. And Johnny, before we get to our exclusive interview on the View from the Press Box show, we had a very productive and exciting morning today going to the Negro Leagues Baseball Museum in Kansas City. What'd you think of
26: it? What a special place. Fourth time I've been there, CC, and it never gets old. Every time it gets better. You learn something new every time you go there. And Bob Kendrick is such a charismatic storyteller. He has a way about him, one of the warmest people you'll ever meet, and to the knowledge of the history of the Negro Leagues, it was a really special place to be. I'm so glad you got to experience it, because I always talk to people the first time they experience it, it's there's nothing like it.
18: And he was the best part of the experience. Yeah. In fact, after his two-hour-long tour that he gave us, where he did not stop talking for 2 hours, he gave me about 10 minutes of his time to sit down and talk about the Negro Leagues, the Negro League Museum, and plenty of other things. Here's what Bob Kendrick had to say this morning about one of the country's greatest exhibitions.
27: Welcome back to the View from the Press Box show in Kansas City, Missouri. But we got a different view right now inside of the Negro Leagues Baseball Museum with the president himself, Mr. Bob Kendrick. First and foremost, I got to see a tour of this place, all of the rich history and so many eye-opening things. I cannot believe that this place exists, and I cannot believe how much you were able to pack into this space.
28: Yeah, which is one of the reasons why we're now looking to build a brand new Negro Leagues Baseball Museum, because we've tapped out of space. You know, it's 10,000 square feet of space. And as you can see, there's a lot of information in these 10,000 square feet of space, which is not an overwhelmingly large footprint, and it's beautifully curated. But we have literally now tapped out of space, which dictated the need for us to build a brand new 30-plus thousand square foot Negro Leagues Baseball Museum that we're working to build right now. So we've got a significant capital campaign going on to build a new standalone Negro Leagues Baseball Museum.
27: Well, Mr. Kendrick, you talk about all this space, and we've seen all this space. I'm going to put you on the spot here. What is your favorite part of this museum, if you could pick one?
28: Well, if I had to pick one, I would think that it's where we're sitting right now, the iconic Field of Legends, which I truly believe is one of the most impressive displays in any museum anywhere in the world. The statues, as you can see, are all life-size based on the height, weight, data, information that we had on these athletes. They are cast and positioned as if they were playing a game. They represent 10 of the first group of Negro Leaguers to be inducted into the National Baseball Hall of Fame. So that's how our All-Star team was chosen. But it's just a breathtaking display.
27: And not just for people that work in baseball like us, but baseball fans alike, history fans, they get to experience possibly the greatest battery in the history of the game in Satchel Paige and Josh Gibson. I don't think that there is a battery better than those two. Today we had Lawrence Butler, our right fielder, come and take in the Negro Leagues Baseball Museum for the first time. I know you've toured countless players, mm-hmm. managers, coaches, executives. What is the main takeaway from these individuals the first time they see this place?
28: Well, I think as an athlete who makes their living in our game, the first thing I think that they take away is the love of the game that these athletes have. Because as I shared with them, they had to love it in order to endure the things that they had to endure. And then you marvel at the sheer athletic abilities, you know, as I'm sharing these stories, because against the backdrop of segregation, they were somehow able to push all of the challenges that they encountered as they were traveling the highways and byways of this country. And I guess you could say that the baseball field became their sanctuary.

0: how baseball directly impacts not only American culture, but American politics. And the Negro Leagues Baseball Museum perfectly encapsulates that. I find it very interesting that when you see this for the first time, you are able to experience what a lot of people would not have been able to understand had they not stepped into this building, of the struggles of these individuals and how, you know, the government didn't give them any help whatsoever, and somehow they were able to make a name for themselves, and eventually many of them ended up in Cooperstown.
1: Yeah, well, I think it's a surprising take at the civil rights movement, because our museum is a social justice civil rights institution. It's just seen through the lens of baseball. But more importantly, it is triumph over that adversity. And as I shared with you guys earlier today, they never cried about the social injustice. They went out and did something about it. You won't let me play with you in the major leagues, okay? I'll create a league of my own. And there's something very triumphant about that. There's something very American about that spirit. And so while America tried to prevent them from sharing in the joys of its so-called national pastime, it was the American spirit that allowed them to persevere and prevail. What's not to love about this kind of story? It was just simply that people didn't know the story. I don't think there was ever a time that people didn't want to know the story of the Negro Leagues. They just simply had no way to know the story. Or as my late mother would say, you don't know what you don't know. Mm-hmm. And that's why an institution like the Negro Leagues Baseball Museum is so vitally important, because we now introduce you to a very powerful, compelling story and some unsung baseball heroes who, by the time people leave here, become recognize baseball heroes.
0: Sir, you've been talking for 2 hours straight, so I'll have you one more here. You know, you're growing the museum, and you know, keeping the museum alive is absolutely necessary for not only the Black Americans, but Americans in general, to experience this and keep the spirit of the Negro Leagues alive. Yeah. What do we need to do to continue that effort and help you guys out?
1: Well, first and foremost, I appreciate that each year Dallas bring someone by the museum every time the A's come to town. It starts there with people coming to visit this museum. But we encourage everyone who's listening to the show, if you are so inclined, please visit our website at www.nlbm.com. The capital campaign to build the new Negro Leagues Baseball Museum is called The Legacy Plays On. And I would encourage everyone to consider making a contribution of any amount, because there's no gift too small. And of course, there's no gift too large to help support this next phase of growth for the Negro Leagues Baseball Museum. But if your travels bring you to Kansas City, this should be a must stop for those who are fans of American history, but obviously for those who are baseball fans.
0: Well, Mr. Kendrick, I have been made better experiencing this, and this is a wonderful morning for me to be able to celebrate this with you and the rest of the A's camp. You perfectly capture the spirit of the Negro Leagues and baseball in general, and the game of baseball is really lucky to have you in it.
1: Well, I feel very honored to be a steward of this story, and we again appreciate our Major League Baseball family. All the teams seemingly bring people here by the Negro Leagues Baseball Museum, and this never gets old for me. I enjoy celebrating and sharing the stories about these legendary ball players with the athletes when they come through these turnstiles.
0: Thank you so much for your time. Have a wonderful day, and best of luck going forward. Hope to see you again soon.
1: Thank you so much. I appreciate you guys.
0: Back to you guys in the booth.
2: 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Thank you, Dallas Braden, for allowing us to do so and take part in the Negro Leagues Baseball Museum. 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
11: We're getting ready for the third game of this four-game series. We're at Kauffman Stadium in Kansas City, talking with the pitching coach of the Athletics, Dan Hubbs. And Hubbsy, look, it was one of those games last night. The baseball will break your heart. And that was one of those games that, I don't know, that got me last night. I know it got you too, but one that just got away.
12: Yeah, it was. I mean, just a few too many free passes late in the game. And the guys know what they did, and you know, we just got to move on and be ready to go again tomorrow or tonight. It's just, that was a rough one. It was tough, especially after how well Brady and Perkins pitched to get us to that point. And you know, now we're excited to get Springs back today and see if he can, you know, put us in a chance to win the game as well.
11: You know, talk about staying in the present moment. Somebody asked Kotz about is these pitchers kind of being competitive with each other, with Ginn and with Jump and with Lopez. Those guys kind of feeding off each other, that competitive. And you're starting to kind of see that with those three right now.
12: They are. And one thing that JT's really brought is that he's wanted to, as the other guys are out, he's really wanted the guys come down and they watch each other throw bullpens. They watch each other warm up for the game. They're around each other all the time. So I think they're pushing each other, and you're seeing it specifically with those three, that each time they've gone out, they've given us a chance to win, you know, the last three or four starts, and we're going to need that moving forward. You know, I think right now we're trying to see who's going to be the guys, not only to help us win more games this year, but then who's going to be the foundation of us moving forward.
11: It's funny, you talk about Ginn and Jump, and you see where Ginn is now, what he went through to get there, and you look what Jump is going through right now, and he's had flashes of brilliance, obviously. He has the stuff, and isn't it fun to watch these guys evolve and knowing what Ginn knows now, what Jump will know?
12: It is, and I, one of the things I've, you know, charged JT with a little bit, too, is being able to talk to Perkins, because what Perkins is going through or has been going through, he shows signs of it as well, is what JT did 2 years ago. And you can see the stuff that a guy like Jack has and what he's been able to, like what he did last night, that's what we expect a lot of. He's had that one inning. That was JT 2 years ago.
11: Yeah.
12: Making too many mistakes over the middle of the plate. That was JT 2 years ago. Or in an inexplicable walk in a certain spot. And you're seeing the maturity that JT has gone through so that every time he goes out there, it seems like we're in the game. Whether we win the game, we lose the game, we're in the game, and it's usually in the sixth, seventh inning that he is. And we need more of that from all the guys, that we can rely on the guys when they start, that it's a minimum of five, usually six, so that it takes a lot of pressure off the bullpen to have to fill five innings a night. That just makes it a really tough way to live. Even if the starter does go four scoreless, it's just five innings out of the bullpen isn't what you're built for.
11: And for Perkins, yeah, I mean, you talk about Perkins, and when he sees Ginn, he sees that's where I want to be. I think Jack has a good perspective. He's so competitive and obviously wants to succeed right now. Does he understand the big picture with this, that these things take time?
12: I think he does, but he, like Jump, or, you know, they're not very patient for that, which is one of the things that's going to make them really good, is that they want to be great pitchers.
6: Yeah.
12: But it's also understanding that the strikeouts will come. You look at Jack right now, I mean, he damn near has 100 strikeouts already, and he's just over 80 innings, I think. And so he's going to get his strikeouts. He has that kind of stuff. It's just we got to eliminate balls over the middle of the plate that go over the fence, and then the walks that are right before the homer. And he was able to do that last night. He was able to do that a couple times. It's just usually he's been having that one inning that really spoils the outing.
6: Yeah.
12: And it's been tough on him to deal with that piece. I think he's getting past that, and we're going to see a lot more good outings moving forward with him throughout the rest of the year.
11: Pubsy, with Jacob Lopez, you know, it's funny, he gets on such a roll. When he gets confidence, he feeds off himself almost. You watch him game after game, and when you see, we saw it 8 or 9 straight starts last year, and you see it now with him. When he gets confidence, look out. And got an interesting lineup. I think he kind of feeds off himself.
12: I think, well, there's no doubt. There's no doubt. I mean, that's the key to Jacob, is the confidence. I mean, him and pounding the strike zone. I mean, those two things, and that's really what he's brought the second half, is that he's gotten to that point now where he feels like, okay, I've got it. I just need to attack the strike zone with my stuff. You know, he has crazy extension. He's over 7 feet, so he's in the top 10% of the league in that, so his ball plays up more than the 90 to 92 that maybe it says on the radar gun. So guys get uncomfortable swings against him. He has a really good slider. He comes from an extreme first base side angle because he steps across his body. It's not a real fun at bat for the hitter.
11: He's hard to pick up as a right-handed hitter.
12: Correct. He's because they're not used to seeing the ball come from the first base dugout into the plate. And so, you know, he can throw the cutter to both sides of the plate. He has a slider that he can throw to both sides of the plate. He has a fastball that he can throw to both sides of the plate. Now he's starting to mix in his changeup a little bit. And you're really seeing, when you see the Lopez strut around the mound a little bit after a punch out or a big out, then you know good things are happening for Jacob. He's been, it's been really fun to watch how he's growing. You saw it in that stretch where you're not seeing those insecurities of, am I good enough anymore? It's more like, no, I'm good enough. I just need to make pitches.
11: Exactly. A fountain of positivity, Dan Hubbs. But I want to talk about Luis Medina because it can be frustrating because his stuff is so electric. And he's got that fastball can run up to 98, 99 miles an hour. And he's got the breaking ball. And he just, there are times where he can't find the zone, but there are times he's lights out.
12: Yeah, well, he's got elite stuff. I mean, he's got, you know, he's got four above average, five really. I mean, if you think fastball, sinker, curveball, slider, sweep, or and then split. It's just, you know, one thing we got to take into account is he doesn't really have much experience, even though he has 3 years in the big leagues, because he's missed over a year and a half.
6: Yeah.
12: And he was a starter. And so now he's learning how to pitch and leverage and how to prepare and be ready on a daily basis and come in the middle of an inning, which he did a great job of last night. And then how do I... Okay, now I got my adrenaline. I got to sit down and go back out for the eighth and then have a really good inning in a two-run game. And, you know, they gives up. The first guy gets on. He makes a nice play on a double play ball, and then he loses the strike zone for two, where it's just he has to know with that next guy for the third out, okay, you're going to have to hit me because that's how good my stuff is. And he understands that. It's just, you know, it's going to be a little bit more of a work in progress. But you look up at the end of the day, and this is the best year he's had as a pitcher in the big leagues.
6: Yeah.
12: And maybe as a pitcher in the last 6 years, even in the minor leagues combined. So we're excited about what Luis has done. Fortunately, that didn't cost us other than having to bring Hogan in the eighth. But I've been really pleasantly surprised with how he's done, you know, overall. Obviously, he has his moments.
6: Yeah.
12: And like all young pitchers or inexperienced pitchers, they're going to have those, just learning, you know, take Boston at home a couple weeks ago when he gave up the back-to-back homers.
6: Yeah.
12: And it was, you know, the plan against Contreras. We're not going to let him hit the breaking ball in the zone. What did we do? We threw a first-pitch curveball that he threw a strike. Well, normally, we would be like, hey, great, but that wasn't the plan.
6: Yeah.
12: The plan was he's going to be aggressive, so you got to make him swing out of the zone with that and then beat him with the fastball. But that's where it becomes retaining the information, understanding from there to there, and even though it was a quality pitch maybe in the strike zone, to that guy in that spot, we did him a favor in that moment. You know, overall, though, like I said, he's been very good. The walks are going to happen every now and then, but he's punching out guys at a good clip. He's getting the ball to the ground on a good clip. So I think we're going to see a lot of good things over the next couple of years with Luis.
11: You bring up a great point with the experience. I think we take it for granted with Medina, as you said, because he was hurt. As far as experience on a big league mound, he doesn't have a lot, and neither does Jump. And I brought that up on the last broadcast. I said, look, the expectations are so high with Jump, but he's so inexperienced. He's still learning. He's still growing as a pitcher and as a person out there. And that's the one thing I think we can take it for granted sometimes, to see a guy when he goes seven innings, allows one hit and no runs, right? And he's just dealing in the big leagues. But you're going to go through your lumps when you're in your first year.
12: Well, you see a lot of that. I mean, and the it's kind of a curse for Gage a little bit how good his stuff is, right? Because you expect no one's going to hit him at any time. I mean, you take the Texas game, his last start, it's five innings of one hit. Now, they fouled a bunch of pitches off. His pitch count's running up. And he really made one mistake, and he got hit for a homer, a three-run homer by Berger. And it kind of spoiled what was an excellent outing by Gage. You know, you look at Boston. He gave up two in the first, and then he doesn't give him anything for the next five.
6: Yeah.
12: He has that ability. I think one of the things we have to constantly remind ourselves is, you know, we need him to be Scooble, what Scooble is now, and he's had 13 starts in the big leagues.
6: Yeah.
12: It's unfair for us to feel that way. I think he embraces the challenge of being that. He's got excellent stuff. He just needs to be himself. And one thing he has figured out is that his stuff plays in the strike zone. And so he can get a lot of strikes in the strike zone, which means they have to swing out of the strike zone, which is why you see him having a really good year for a guy who's 23 years old and has 13 starts.
11: Make the balls look like strikes. Strikes look like balls, right?
12: That's exactly right.
11: All right. Hey, Hubsy, one more for you with Springs. Coming off the IL, you know, he's pitched well enough to win. He hasn't had, you know, that next win has eluded him since the 14th of April. What do you want to see from Springs tonight?
12: I just want to, one, that he's healthy, that he's able to, you know, it was a front hip, and that he's able to land solid and get into his delivery so he can deliver the ball. If he does that, I think it's going to be a competitive game for him. I thought his last start against Detroit or whatever it was, he was pretty sore, but he minimized damage. That's the whole key to Jeffrey. He doesn't normally walk guys. His big thing is, can he keep the ball in the yard?
6: Yeah.
12: This year, he's been struggling being out over the middle of the plate. I think he has a really good plan moving forward. I thought his last couple outings, he's done that. Kind of pitching to where the damage isn't going to happen, and then making those pitches and understand what he does well and not trying to do too much. If he stays within himself, pitches the way he's capable of doing, I like our chances with him on the mound tonight.
11: All right, thanks for the chat. Really appreciate it.
12: Thanks, Johnny.
11: And up's our guest. Chris, let's send things back over to you.
13: That was an extensive and great interview from you, Dosk. So unfortunately, we can't talk too much more about it because we don't have enough time. The View from the Press Box show flew by today. There is rain in the area as it drizzles down in front of us in Kansas City. But that is all we have for you tonight on the View from the Press Box show. What a wonderful show it was. Dan Hubbs and, of course, the president of the NLB Museum, Bob Kendrick. For Johnny Dosko and Ken Korak, Jenny Kavnar, Chris Townsend, Cody Elias, Michael Barabald, Steve Sachs, Shudi Babbitt, for Jim Roop, our engineer, and our on-site, or our engineer down in Sacramento, Mark Brady. It's Chris Carey signing off. We're going to send it to Chris Townsend and Shudi Babbitt for A's Cast on NBC Sports California in San Francisco. And that starts right now.
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30: The manager and the coaches are going to tell you, no matter what happened yesterday, you got to get over it and you got to be ready to play today. Well, for us here, I'm not over it, and we are going to discuss what happened last night at Kauffman Stadium. But for the Athletics, they need to win the next two games to split this four-game set against the Kansas City Royals before they head to Houston to take on the first-place Astros. Chris Townsend alongside the Super Scout, Shooty Babbitt. Shooty, I wasn't happy last night, and unfortunately, I'm not happy again today. I'm still angry about yesterday.
31: Well, I wish they could have been around you for the last 130 games. It's no different now than it's been in the past. But I will say this, just like the players, when you sign up, you and I, we have a responsibility. Today is a new day, and from here on out, we have a responsibility to go out there and do the best that we possibly can. And that's what we're going to do. We're going to try to give every positive view of this team that we can, but we got to be truthful. When it ain't good, we got to speak the gospel, because the gospel is the facts.
30: We're going to talk about a call that dramatically affected this game last night and did not go the A's way. Plus, we'll continue to find our all A's cast team. Today, it's third base, It's an interesting discussion. You talk about the greatest third baseman in the history of the Athletics. Jeffrey Springs is back on the mound. And I interviewed Jeremy Arnold down in Midland, the number one pick. You're going to hear from the left. You want to talk about the future of the Athletics? A guy that's going to have to play big, especially in 2028? Well, that's Jamie Arnold. You're going to hear from him. We're getting ready for A's baseball right here on A's Cast.
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30: Now, take a look at Mark Kotze's lineup brought to you by your California Ford dealers. Henry Bolte will lead off, and he's going to play center field. Red hot Jeff McNeil batting second, playing second. Zach Gelof will be out in left hitting third. Lawrence Butler will be in right field hitting fourth. Tommy White will be at first base hitting fifth. Carlos Cortez will DH and hit sixth. Hitting seventh and behind the dish will be Jonah Heim. Donovan Walton will be at shortstop today. And he is going to hit eighth, and Max Muncy back at third base, and he will be hitting ninth. Well, we'll continue with our look at the All-A's Cast 125th Anniversary Team, the best players in the history of our organization from Philadelphia, Kansas City, Oakland, Sacramento, and today is third base, and third base is the captain, Captain Sal. Sal Bando, you talk to anybody who played for those World Series team, this was the guy that everybody looked to. He was the leader of this great dynasty. You think about a four-time All-Star, a three-time World Series champion, always up there in the MVP votes. It was defense. It was offense. It was consistency. What this man brought every single day to the clubhouse.
31: You know, Tony, it's so hard to disagree here, even though I want to for other reasons, but when they give you the nickname, the captain, Captain Sal Bando,
30: yeah.
31: to go from a player to being a general manager, it speaks volumes of the leadership values that you bring every day, not only off the field, but on the field. You know, my first choice would be probably Eric Chavez for different reasons. But coming up as an 11-year-old, when the A's finally came to Oakland, and for me to be able to go to a baseball game every now and then and to hope that I get a green Sal Bando bat or a Burt Campanera's bat so we can go home and play strikeout with, you'll remember those teams for the rest of your life. And, man, on just a small note, I remember Sal was in Stockton watching the A-ball team, and I was scouting that time. And I could remember something coming on the radio, and he said, "Did you hear about that?" I said, "What?" He said, "Right now they're chasing O.J. Simpson and his Bronco around L.A. I don't know why, but we're going to find out." And I'll never forget that moment,
30: well,
31: man.
30: We found out.
31: You know, but Sal was a true gentleman, man. Just like you said, everybody loved him, and he's earned a reputation that followed him all his career.
30: A's Hall of Famer, very tight with Bob Melvin, really got Bob Melvin. Melvin started in the business after his playing career. Now, I want to say this because I didn't get to watch this. I was a baby. I was literally a baby during this time. But I've had the opportunity to interview all when still a lot of these guys were living and still are living, some living today. We had all the celebrations through the years for 72 teams, 73, 74. I got to do all the interviews. And it was always amazing to me how they all these years later, called him Captain Sal, and they all talked about what he meant to them as men. And they're in their 60s, late 60s, into their 70s, and how they still revere him, and he's no longer with us. But still, when you have Joe Rudy on and the way he talks about Sal Bando, so you can look at the numbers all you want, but when you talk about the person, wow, what a powerful thing that is. All these years later, how your teammates revered you and looked at you. You look at these other players. Carney Lansford was the captain of the 1989 World Series team. What a great career he had. As you mentioned, Eric Chavez, one of the greatest defensive third basemen this game's ever seen.
31: You know, disposition and presence makes a loud statement for me. I think when you think about Sal, and I guess you could say Jimmy Dykes as well, they somewhat set the standard for what the culture and what that position should bring every day. And so these players coming in after Sal Bando, they were following big shoes that they were trying to fill because they understood what came before them and what was expected. And Carney Lansford, just listen to the guys who played with him. You know, we've been around Carney.
30: Oh, yeah.
31: I mean, for a guy it's tough as nails, he didn't say a whole lot, but when he talked, you listen. But watch the way he played the game, watch how hard and the respect that he commanded from the guys around him, you can understand that there's somewhere down the line that they learned something from someone that had been there before.
30: And Home Run Baker's not a bad name.
31: Man, ooh, wee.
30: Pretty good, right?
31: Kind of like Tommy Tanks.
30: Yeah,
31: huh?
30: Yeah. Those guys from the 30s, they had some swag.
31: Yeah, no doubt.
30: Those teams winning back in the day with Philadelphia, they had some definite swagger. All right, that was fun. Diamond Oat number one, not going to be fun. I'm still teed up from last night. We're going to show you why. With bases loaded and you got Tyler Tolbert up, it's a 1-2 count. He made an offering. The barrel passes the bat. Look at this. The barrel passes the hands. This is strike three. This changes the game. It changes win probability. And they would call that a non-swing. Mark Kotze gets thrown out for the second time, 19th overall. This is such a blown call. It's unbelievable.
31: I think when we started changing rules of the game is when we started tearing away from the fabric of the game. I think already that the umpires are under enough scrutiny for what they have to do. But now that we have the replay system, we have the challenge system, we've got to do some tweaking, we've got to do some expanding, we've got to make some changes. First of all, I don't understand why that we cannot challenge an umpire on any decision that he makes on the field now that we have identified that they're not perfect and sometimes they get it wrong. So what do we do? Maybe we give every coach a game-deciding challenge at the end of the game. After the seventh inning, you got one. If it's a situation that comes up that everybody understands that it's obvious it's wrong, you got to go to the challenge. Or everything that is close is mandatory after seven innings. You don't even need a challenge. Everybody else sees it except the umpire. It takes the pressure off of him. We get the call right. That is the main objective for replay and everything else, to get the play right. So we've got a guy walking around on the planet right now that would have been heralded for the rest of his life, that had a no-hitter, perfect game in Galarraga that they said didn't count, and everybody in the world watching the game saw it right except the umpire. All they had to do was take 2 minutes and say, hey, you missed this one, so brother, let's go check this one out. He's got his no-hitter, perfect game. Your reputation is great. You said I was wrong. We all knew you was wrong. That's why we had to replay. So I'm with you, Tony. I mean, especially when your team is playing, how tough it is to get wins right now for our club.
6: No doubt.
31: That's the last thing you need to do, is to get in the way to keep some type of momentum from building.
6: Man, I've been calling you the super scout all this time. I want to call you Commissioner Shooty. I love that. I think you're right. And Jim Joyce was the umpire on that call with Galarraga, and that was awful. And even last night, these umpires are trying to get it right. There's human error. But this was a play that truly affected the outcome of the game, because right after that, base hit ties the game. Next thing you know, we got a pitching change. But if that's called correctly, Bobby Witt never even comes up to be the hero in this game. So it's just, when you think about every single pitch, how count leverage is everything, and these plays need to be right, because guys' careers are on the line. As we have seen in our organization this year, we were all cool with human error, but you got to remember, human error can decide whether you win or lose, and winning or loses decides people's jobs and careers. You have to get these calls right.
31: People in the day used to say, when it rains, it pours. And right now, I mean, it is a storm on the green and gold right now. We just need an umbrella every now and then to keep us from getting soaking wet, man.
6: Yeah, we need some victories.
31: Yes, we do.
6: We need some victories. Congratulations to our HR manager, Leticia Miranda, on the birth of her son, Edward Nicholas Arnold III. That's power right there. I like that. Welcome to the NBC family, a beautiful baby boy. Coming up next, Jamie Arnold. Can't wait. You're going to love this. The number one pick from down in double A. We're going to talk to him, see how he's feeling. Next, right here on A's Cast.
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14: But you do. You have to call the action. You have to call what you see on the field. And we just let Dallas get emotional about
16: you,
14: it, right?
16: You took the words right out of my mouth. Yesterday, I was with Johnny Dosko, who was in the ninth inning. He did a great job covering everything, all the bases. And, you know, luckily, I didn't have to say anything there because that check swing was an egregious strike call. But typically, I think the best thing that you can do is allow the analysts to do what they do best, and that's analyze the game. And, you know, Dallas does a great job of doing that. And, you know, sometimes he can get a little bit emotional, but I find it very entertaining and informative when situations like that arise, because you don't see that every day, especially in the context of the way the game finished last night. And unfortunately, like Jenny said, I think this is a game that the A's would want back and probably should be in the win column for them.
31: Just like the A's fans and their emotions, we know you two wear them just like we do. Some of our soldiers have kind of fallen a little bit this year, but boy, we've got a warrior that have taken tremendous strides. You've got a chance to see Henry Bolte start to really develop as a center fielder. Has it been one particular thing that you've seen that have allowed him to take this next step of being a legitimate center fielder in the big leagues?
14: Shudi, I'm going to go back to spring training, because that's really when I feel like I keyed in on Henry Bolte. We get to have those conversations around the game at spring training where we're broadcasting the games. It's not usually the starting nine in there, so you get a look at the depth of what the A's organization have. And I remember, Chris, you and I calling a game and talking about Henry Bolte and the future for him, right? That speed combination, and if he can get the bat going, wow, what a threat he is. But you're right, it's the defense that he really needed to work on at certain points this season. You think about playing in a home ballpark that he was familiar with in West Sacramento, having played in AAA, but at the same time, now you're traveling in the big leagues. You're learning a big league life. Every outfield is different. There's nooks and crannies that you have to learn, and I think you have to rely on your teachers in the organization. You know, you rely on what Ryan Christensen has brought to the group. You rely on other outfielders and what they're telling you about the game, and I think the learning process, Dallas always says it, it's not linear, right? You don't just get to the big leagues and all of a sudden you're grown and developed and here you are, you've arrived. I think the process continues, and what we've seen out of Henry Bolte and the work he's put into it, it has certainly shown up on the glove side of things.
16: Yeah, I think playing a big league center field is hard. I think that's easy to tell, and Henry Bolte has taken ownership of that position. Remember when Denzel Clark went to Team Canada for spring training World Baseball Classic, Henry Bolte was getting consistent reps in center field, and I think you've started to see the metamorphosis of Henry Bolte taking charge and taking ownership of captaining the outfield for such a talented, dynamic, athletic outfield. And I think the jumps have gotten better. I think he's made catches that a lot of center fielders in this league wouldn't be able to make. And, you know, the hustle, like you said, you know, with ground ball out to second base, he's getting beaten out on a throw by a half, maybe even a quarter step. And that has not waned at all, even when he was struggling in July. And I think there is one other factor here. It's the invisible factor. Johnny Dosko is now not calling him Henry Bolte anymore. It is Hank Bolte.
14: That's it.
16: To Johnny Dosko. And ever since Johnny started calling him Hank, well, he's looked like a superhero on and off the field.
30: Have a good call on NBC Sports California and also on A's Cast. The number one pick from last year's draft, Jamie Arnold out of Florida State, number 11 overall, starting his career in AA Midland. He's playing there in Corpus Christi right now. I caught up with him earlier today on my talk show, A's Cast Live, and find out how that first year of pro ball is going. What has the first year been like for you in pro ball?
17: Really, just to sum it up, it's been a learning experience. You know, coming from college, it's a longer season and you're facing better competition on a daily basis. So, and you're playing with guys who just know a lot more, have been around. So I've learned a ton. I've gotten my kicked in a couple times, but learned from it and just trying to move forward.
30: You know, when you think about the difference between what you were going from. Still, college baseball is a lot of games, but it's not even close. And the travel, all the hotels, all the travel that you do, just how have you changed from that standpoint and learning how to manage the stuff that you got to do off the field?
17: Yeah, that was a big part of this, was like, you're on a bus every month, every Sunday. And in this league, it's really not many short bus rides. So just learning how to manage that, like coming up with a routine that works and sticking to it. And really, since the All-Star break, that's kind of what's been the biggest change for me, was just locking on that routine and trusting it and sticking to it.
30: So what do you think, because you've been on a heater, right? So what do you think the difference is in you now than the first part of the season?
17: The biggest thing I'd say is just like, finding confidence again. Like, what made me good before is what still makes me good. So just going back to really leaning into that and trusting what made me good and just going out there and being confident.
30: Was it odd, because the way the draft is now and where you get drafted, and for pitchers you get shut down, and so there's that long period, and all of a sudden you go to spring training, there was a long off period for you then leading into this full season. Was that a big adjustment?
17: Yeah, I don't want to say like that's something that like hindered me to start the year, but I didn't throw a competitive pitch from, what was it, May until March, February. So I mean, that's just the longest time I've gone without facing live batters. So it definitely was an adjustment, just coming back into the spring and facing hitters again. But you know, once I found my groove, I kind of kept it up. So
30: I'm telling you, that's not an excuse. That's a real deal. I mean, you take, now that you're a professional, now you understand, anytime you take a substantial, that's a substantial amount of time for an athlete to be away from competition, there is a reason why we have all these OTA practices in the off season in football. You ask a golfer, don't compete in an actual tournament. There's a way to play tournament golf. You know, baseball, same thing. There's a reason why you don't take that much time off. So that's not an excuse. That's just the reality. And for you being a high draft pick, I'm sure at the very beginning, there was a little pressure, would you say, that you put on yourself to perform right out of the gate?
17: Yeah, definitely a little bit. You know, when they give you a chunk of money like they did, it's definitely like sits in your head a little bit. But, you know, once you just realize it's just baseball, you just go out there and pitch, and in the end, you stick to what makes you good. Like, it solves everything for you. So
30: you start to learn things when you come up professional and you start playing a lot more. Mm-hmm. What do you think is the number one thing you've learned about yourself?
17: Really just focusing on the things that, like I said, that the things that make me good, and really leaning into that, and always looking to learn from mistakes and from bad outings. And that's been the biggest thing this year, was like treating everything as a learning opportunity, because you play so many games that if you start to treat the bad outings like and punish yourself over it and beat yourself up, it's just, you can't ever grow from that. So really just taking the bad outings and like looking at what went wrong and what I did wrong, and like trying to stop that immediately and fix it. And that's been the biggest thing for me this year.
30: I like this kid. He is going to be special. Clear the Shelters, NBC's nationwide pet adoption and donation campaign, helps find loving homes for animals in need, while also raising funds for local animal shelters and rescues. Go to NBCBayArea.com to help pets find their forever homes, now through August 31st. We'll get you the pitching matchup coming up next. Henry Bolte, he's on a heater. Hopefully that keeps going. 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
30: 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Now just $34.99 for the rest of the season. Time for the pitching matchup. And, of course, brought to you by the injury attorneys of Ashton and Price. We've got veterans today, Shooty. Jeffrey Springs off the IL up against Seth Lugo.
31: Yeah, Springsy is rested a little bit. I'm sure he's feeling a lot stronger. Hopefully that hip, you know, will agree with him and let him go out there and do what he's capable of doing. Pitching deep in the game because the bullpen needs a rest. But let me tell you something. These young bucks on the offensive side, they better be ready to go because Lugo going to take them to school. 36-year-old veteran, been around for about 9 years. Simplest delivery that you'll see in baseball, but all he does is throw strikes. 7% career walk rate. You're going to get something to hit. It's just a matter if you're going to be ready to hit it. Good thing is the last 3 years he's given up a bunch of homers. So hopefully he'll give up a couple of cookies a day. These guys will go to work.
30: Yeah, watch out for Caglione. He's red hot. And Pasquatch, keep Sasquatch off the outfield tonight. That's the matchup of the day. Keep Bigfoot behind the gate. We do not want to see Bigfoot tonight.
31: He out there strutting too, man. He out there pimping out there,
30: talking about swagger. A's and the Royals up next, game 3 of the 4-game set. Nobody's been hotter since the All-Star break than Jeff McNeil. Enjoy this one, everybody, and we will talk to you after the ball game.
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30: It's time for Athletics Baseball.
29: As Leisure with the plate and the pitch, that's one drive down the right field line. And it's fair, it's trouble. It's gone!
30: You're home for All-Stars.
32: Drilled to left center field. This is a no-doubter. Swung on, gone. Langoliers is just amazing.
30: And epic moments.
33: I'm batting left. And the pitch to Jonas.
32: Drilled to right, and that's a grand slam. And the A's are back in. A line shot over the bullpen into the berm.
0: Now for the call of today's game, here's Johnny Dusko and Chris Carey.
1: From Kauffman Stadium here in Kansas City, it's time for A's baseball. It's the A's and the Kansas City Royals, along with Chris Carey, Chris Townsend, Jenny Kavnar, Ken Korek, and our entire crew, Johnny Dusko. With you, thanks so much for being with us. The A's with a heart-wrenching loss last night as they had a 3-1 lead going into the bottom of the ninth. As a matter of fact, Pasquantino flied to right. They got the first out, and then there was an error in there. They had an error, of course, on the catcher's interference call. There was some controversy on a check swing with Tolbert. It just a bunch of things happened in that game, and then the Royals end up winning the ball game by a final score of 4-3 with a 3-run ninth. Then he was capped off by that walk-off hit from Bobby Witt Jr. It wasn't a line drive either, a bloop single to left to add insult to injury. So the A's with the loss, they find themselves with a 49-77 record. They're 14 back in the West as the A's just, it's been one frustrating loss after another as the Royals come in 53-74, 13.5 back in the Central. Pitching matchup tonight will feature the left-hander Jeffrey Springs, looking for his first win since April the 14th. He's 3-11, ERA is 6.17, coming off the hip injury, and he'll be opposed by the right-hander, the veteran Seth Lugo, 5-7, 4.59. I bring in Chris Carey and CC. Man, that was one of those losses that you just had. We talked about the eighth that Tampa Bay had in West Sacramento a week and a half ago, whatever it was. But that loss to me was even more painful because you had that game in your grasp, didn't you?
2: Yeah, and you had your late leverage guys, the guys that you counted on to preserve games at the very least, coming in and they couldn't keep it together. There were walks, there were issues, there were defensive miscues, all of the things that you didn't want to happen, some at-bats that were extended, a check swing that went the wrong way, I think is safe to say, that ended up extending the game further, that eventually led to the Royals' 53rd win of the season. But you're absolutely right, Johnny. I think we both left that game, and we took a sigh. You know, we just kind of went... Because it just felt like in that moment they did have that game wrapped up. And unfortunately, this has been a feeling that we have felt multiple times before this year.
1: Yeah, well, the A's have lost 35 of their last 44 games. And you know, look, you have 36 games left, and we sound like a broken record. Try to salvage something of this season where things have gone just gone south as the A's find themselves kind of out of the playoff picture. And now, again, the land of opportunity. I know we say this a lot, but, you know, look, an opportunity to kind of show your what you have going. And look, the interview with Dan Hubb said it all. He talked about pitchers kind of taking these last 5-6 weeks and making a name for themselves.
2: Yeah, and your interview with him was a great one. I think talking just about a number of the different guys, especially the starters, they're young. And you made a great point of articulating and emphasizing how young they truly are. And he said, unfortunately, the expectation has to be much higher of them because of the team's need of victories. You can't just expect a young left-hander to go out and give you 7 shutout innings every time he comes out into a game in his first year, really his first half year of Major League Baseball. But Gage Jump, more often than not, has delivered those type of performances. You have to be able to rely on your veterans to be able to put up those types of performances, and they have not. And tonight, with Jeffrey Springs on the mound, the hope is he comes off the IL. He can give you a strong performance. He can give the bullpen a bit of a blow, and then you have a bit better feeling going into the series finale tomorrow before getting on the jet going to Houston.
1: Chris Townsend talked about the red-hot Jeff McNeil and how well he has hit after the All-Star break. He's a completely different hitter right now.
2: He is, and I think there were points in time early in the season that you were wondering, and I won't say worried, but you were starting to analyze just his approach and wondering, he's in his mid-30s, is his bat getting any slower? And I started to ask those questions to myself. But he has completely extinguished those beliefs. The bat is fast, the bat plays well, he is ambushing pitches, he's not wasting any time, and the professional hitter that Jeff McNeil is showing itself, or he is showing himself, in the second half of the season, and I think he's completely turned around his 2026 campaign.
1: One more for you before we take a break and go to the lineups. A perfect example, I think, a microcosm of the A's season. In the first inning, you load the bases, you come out of there with one run. You get a runner thrown out at home plate, but look, Bobby Crosby's been great all year. He really has been great as the third base coach there. But again, the inability to bury a club, inability to put up a crooked number there, put up 3, 4, 5, and bury a team. They haven't been able to do that.
2: Yep, and it's something that you've harped on and something that we will continue to talk about is if the A's offense is what we've seen them as, then they would be able to do that. And they just haven't been. The first two innings in the first two games, or the first inning of each of the first two games, like you said, base runners aboard, opportunities to score more than one run, only end up with one. And I know you don't want to be greedy, but I'd love to see a 5, maybe 6-run first inning or early in the game where you really catch the starter off balance, and then you have, instead of the back end of the bullpen, you have your mop-up guys coming in. The A's giving the Royals a taste of their own medicine in the third game of this series.
3: 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They need a 14-4 win. And Chris Carey will have the starting lineups. 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
3: Ow.
7: Hank Bolte is one of my pick-to-clicks, and the other one is going to be, as you said, Jeffrey Springs. How will he land on that hip? How will things go for Springs when he lands? Is the hip going to hurt? So health for Jeffrey Springs is my key performer here today.
8: This copyrighted broadcast is presented by Authority of the Athletics and may not be reproduced or retransmitted or redistributed in any form. And the accounts and descriptions of this game may not be disseminated without the express written consent of the Athletics. So we approach the first inning of Game 3 in Kansas City. Now for the play-by-play, here's Dosky.
7: Hank Bolte will lead things off for the A's. A's wearing the gray uniforms with the green and gold trim. Royals wearing the white jerseys with the blue trim. The Royals in cursive writing across the front of the white tops. Blue caps, of course, the white KC on those hats as the A's vying for win number 50 on the year. And Bolte digging in from the right side of the batter's box. Seth Lugo, the veteran. He's 36 years old. He's out of a windup. There was a lot of strikes. The first pitch, that misses inside with a fastball at 91. It's 1-0. 82 degrees at first pitch. As the pitch swung up, bounce on the right side and through for a base hit. Hank Bolte with a single. As he rounds first, he'll hold there. So Bolte will lead off single here in the first. That will bring up Jeff McGill. Defensively for the Royals, Vinny Pasquantino is at first base with Nick Lofton at second. It's Bobby Witt Jr. at short. And the third baseman is Michael Garcia. Tyler Tolbert in left, Kyle Isbell in center, and Jack Caglione in right. Doing the catching is Carter Jensen. On the hill, the right-hander, Seth Lugo, 5-7. And the throw to first, and back in safely is Bolte. They may check it.
8: It was close, Johnny.
7: Very close. So we'll see if Botrero will check it, and it looks like, man, at first look, looked like they might have had it, but they're not going to check it.
8: I'm shocked they're not looking at that.
7: I am too. Bill DePlissie does a great job as a video coordinator for the Kansas City Royals. As Jeff McNeil stands up there at the plate, the pitch, that's taken outside with the first pitch fastball at 92, and it's 1-0. So Seth Lugo, the veteran, has kind of turned his career around. You know, he had all that time out of the bullpen with the Mets, but as a starter with the Royals, he's been really good through the years. As the pitch is swung on, hit up the middle and through for a base hit with the play in front of him. Bolte rounding second on his way for third, and now he's going to be waved home by Crosby, and he's going to come in and score on a double from McNeil, and it's 1-0 A's. The ball kind of caught the alley there between Isbell and Caglione. By the time Caglione caught up with it, the speedy Bolte rounded third and he scores.
8: Well, tip your cap to Henry Bolte and the running speed, but also Bobby Crosby, a great send. A single just shot right up the middle into the right center field alley. And there was almost a bit of miscommunication between Caglione and Isbell, and who was

0: going to get the ball and cut it off. And that little extra step caused Bolte to streak home on the send for Bobby Crosby. The A's immediately up 1-0.
1: Pitch to Geloff is in there for a strike on a little slider, and it's 0-1. Now, Bolte was rounding third. He thought he was going to hold it third, and then Bobby waving him home. So the A's, for the third consecutive game, score a run in the first inning. As the next pitch is a sinker from Lugo that misses, one ball and one strike. The umpires, Alex Tosi has the balls and strikes. Corey Blazer at second. Jason Visconti at, I say Corey Blazer at first. Jason Visconti at second. And the third base umpire is Andy Fletcher as the slider misses away. It's now 2-1 on Geloff. Zach at 273. 14 homers and 34 driven in. This inning, a perfect example of what the A's should do. Here's a base hit into left center, rounding third base, and scoring is McNeil, and the A's lead 2-0. So a base hit for Zach Geloff. That's his 35th RBI. That ball got between Garcia and Bobby Witt Jr., and McNeil scores easily, and for the first time, the A's actually have a two-run first inning here at Kauffman.
0: A sinker over the middle of the plate. Geloff just shot it back up the middle again. Late break for Jeff McNeil, but even with that, it just found a way to go into the alley in left center, and Bobby Crosby yet again sending a runner home, and it's a 2-0 lead.
1: There's Butler, left-handed hitter. As Lugo, there was a breaking ball that misses inside. One ball and no strikes. Cover that 14-4 win for the A's. That would just put together some big numbers. As Lugo looks in, Geloff takes his lead. A bit big swing and a miss from Butler on the fastball at 92. And it's 1-1. A perfect night for baseball. We had some rain about an hour ago. The clouds have cleared. Blue skies now. It's perfect. As Seth Lugo to the plate and the pitch. That's a slider that misses away. A little backdoor slider. It's now 2-1. So Seth Lugo. And for Lugo, look, he has kind of revamped his career. The pitch is hit foul. And it's now 2-2. He has 69 lifetime wins. And this is 386th appearance, 149th start, number almost exclusively out of the bullpen for the Mets from 2018 to 2022. And then he became a starter with the Royals. Had a great year in 2024. Remember, he had 16 wins, 33 starts, struck out 181 hitters. As he delivers breaking ball, misses a little high. Now 3-2, but a savvy veteran, knows how to pitch. And a good clubhouse leader. And as Schutte said before the ballgame, he throws strikes. Geloff takes off. The pitch is swung on a miss. Throw down to second, and the ball gets away. It'll be a stolen base for Zach, but Butler strikes out. So one away, but now Geloff at second base, and that'll bring up Tommy White. Tommy White at 267, two homers and four driven in. So Geloff at second base. White is 2-for-7 in the series. Hit a home run in the opener. Has pitched in there for a strike, and it's 0-1. That is the 9th stolen base for Geloff on the year. As Lugo delivers, and the pitch, that's taken for a strike on the outside edge. You can tell from Tommy's reaction, he didn't care for it. He thought the pitch was away. And it's 0-2. 2-0 A's. We're in the top of the first. Here at Kauffman Stadium, as the pitch, that's going to bounce left side. Moon, who is left, Michael Garcia scoops it up, throws across the diamond in time, and there are two away. And on the play, Geloff moves to third. So runner on third with two outs. Here is Carlos Cortez, the designated hitter. Cortez, 259, seven homers, and 35 driven in. Shortstop Witt shaded up the middle. As Carlos takes a strike on the inside edge, and it's 0-1 for Lugo in that last start in Anaheim. The no decision. Didn't get out of the fifth. 4 2/3, 7 hits, and 5 runs. Allowed 13 runs in his last three starts. Here's the 0-1 pitch. That misses outside. Cut fastball at 90. And it's one ball and one strike. He has pitched better here at home. On the road, his ERA is over 5.5. At home, 3.70. Next pitch, that swung on. Line drive to left. Coming in for Tolbert to make the catch, and the inning is over. But he has got a couple of runs. Two runs, three hits, one left. We're to half an inning. It's the A's two, and the Royals are coming up.
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7: Hey there, I'm Jason Alexander, and this is my dear friend, Peter Tilden.
8: Hey, Jay. By the way, the script says best friend.
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7: Mm-hmm, because we had two things in common. Number one, we like to argue about everything, driving, food, music.
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8: 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Jerry Seinfeld wondered why they refused to make the stall door go all the way to the floor in a public bathroom, but he didn't get an answer. 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
8: 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How about that?
7: 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No, really?
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1: Bottom of the first, A's scoring 2 in their half of the first. It'll be Lofton, Witt, and Caglione to face left-hander Jeffrey Springs. A's getting an RBI double from McNeil, an RBI single from Zach Geloff. And for Springs, his last start was on the 31st of July against Detroit. Came off the 15-day IL is the first pitch to Lofton in there for a strike, and it's 0-1. First pitch fastball from Springs. Over Jeffrey. His 23rd appearance and 23rd start of the season. That is all right. Thought he might be having some PCIs right now. This is actually the 200th appearance of Jeffrey Springs' career. Is the 0-1 pitch to Lofton, a right-hand hitter. That's taken low, and it's 1-1. Defensively for the A's, it's Tommy White at first base, Jeff McNeil at second. With Donovan Walton at short, it's Max Muncy at third. In left field, Zach Geloff, Hank Bolte in center. Over in right is Lawrence Butler. On the hill is the left-hander Jeffrey Springs. Pitches foul back to the screen. Doing the catching is Jonah Heim. 1-2 the count. Nick Lofton hitting 232, 5 homers. He's driven in 35 runs. Another light crowd on this Wednesday night here in Kansas City, a team that is 21 games under 500. There's a 1-2 pitch. Off speed, a fly ball to left field. Geloff coming up, and Zach will make the catch, and there is one away. He went down to the first. It'll bring up Bobby Witt Jr.
0: He had a great interview with Dan Hubbs for the View from the Press Box show. And one thing that I was very interested in hearing is about Jeffrey Springs. And he was talking about that front hip and wondering if he doesn't experience any discomfort, will you see a change in how he attacks hitters and addresses hitters? And he said he has a great game plan of how not to miss middle from here on out. So we'll see what that game plan looks like tonight.
1: There's Bobby Witt Jr. First pitch taken inside. It's 1-0 Witt with the walk-off single last night in the bottom of the ninth. That heartbreaking loss. 3 runs in the ninth for the Royals. Defeated the A's 4-3. Witt 4-for-7 now in the series. Right-handed hitter. 1-0 pitch. That misses high. It's now 2-0 for Witt. 287 on the year. With 15 homers, he's driven in 47 runs. Springs, he looks into Heim. Now the 2-0 pitch. Fastball misses low. Now 3 balls and no strikes. Bobby Witt Jr., he is 7-for-19 against A's pitching this year. There's the lefty's 3-0 pitch. That's taken for high strike. It's now 3-1. Jack Caglione is the on-deck hitter. Game number 127 for the A's. And for the A's, this is road game number 64. Here's the pitch. That's on the inside edge for a strike. Cut fastball. And it's 3-2 on Witt. And just the calm, steady presence of Witt. You don't know if he goes 4-for-4 or 0-for-4 by his demeanor, right? He's just, it'll be too high, it'll be too low mentality. Is the 3-2 pitch off speed, swung on and popped up shallow center field. Going out is McNeil, coming in as Bolte. It'll be Bolte to make the catch. By the time he made the catch, he was only about 25 feet from the infield dirt. And there are two away here in the first. And here's Jack Caglione.
0: 2 balls in the air from Jeffrey Springs, but they've been softly hit from Lofton and Bobby Witt Jr. If you're going to get the ball up in the air, have them be pop-outs.
1: Absolutely. Here is Jack Caglione, left-handed hitter. 278, 22 homers, and 60 driven in. Shortstop Donovan Walton shaded up the middle as Springs delivers in the pitch. That misses 1 ball and no strikes. For Springs, that last win on the 14th of April against the Rangers at home. 6 1/3, 3 hits and a run. Left-hander delivers, and the pitch to Caglione. So a little soft line drive. And what a nice play by the shortstop. Wall to scoop it up. And time he throws it, he pulls the first baseman wide off the bag. It's going to be a base hit for Caglione. It was not an easy play by any means. And Donovan Walton made a nice play to his left to scoop it up. He had to spin around. He actually went to his numbers. He had to spin around. By the time he threw, I think Caglione probably beats it out anyway. It was a fine play, though, by Walton.
0: Soft line drive. Walt was moving to his left, like you said, short hopped him, picked it off to his left side, and then in one fluid motion spun, turned, and threw to first. And the throw was just a bit wide of the bag that forced Tommy White off first.
1: There's Garcia as Michael takes a strike on the inside edge, and it's nothing and one. Garcia, 264, 3 homers, and 31 driven in. Caglione is now 5-for-10 in the series. He takes his lead. And the pitch from Springs, that's in the dirt with a breaking ball. And it's 1 ball and 1 strike. You know, for Springs, his ERA in the first inning over 6, 15 earned runs in 22 first innings. 21 runs total allowed in the first, tied for third most in the big leagues. It's been a tough inning for him. Off speed, a little dribbler on a couple of hops. The Springs gloves it on to first, and it's a scoreless first for the left-hander. No runs, 1 hit, 1 left. We're through an inning. It's the A's 2 and the Royals nothing.
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1: Top of the second inning, it's a 2-0 A's lead. Once again, here's Chris.
0: Second inning brought to you by California Community Colleges. Heim, Walton, and Muncie are due up. 2-0 as Johnny brings us back. Jonah Heim takes a pitch up and out. One ball and no strike. Switch hitter batting left-handed. 213, 11 home runs, 39 driven in. He's one hit in his last seven games. Field will play him the pull. Now a breaking ball at the top of the strike zone. 1-1. Excuse me, a cutter there. One ball and one strike to Jonah Heim. He's 0-4 on the series. Lugo quickly back to work over his head, the 1-1 pitch, and that is a curveball that is ripped through and missed, 1-2. Now the first inning was very profitable for the Athletics. They had three straight hits and two runs scored in the first three batters of the game. 1-2 wind up and pitch. It's a cutter outside, two balls and two strikes. Single from Bolte, then Jeff McNeil lined one softly into right center field that just kept rolling, and Bolte scored all the way from first on an aggressive but great send from Bobby Crosby. 2-2 pitch. Bouncing ball comebacker gloved by the pitcher Lugo. He will throw it on to first, and one is away. And because Bobby Crosby is over there at third base, I'd love to highlight the moment last night where Tommy White hit an RBI single into left that scored Gelof from third. He sent McNeil home, and McNeil was out by about 20 feet. An aggressive send, and Bobby Crosby unafraid to go aggressive early again, and it pays off this time around because he's been right more often than not. As Donovan Walton digs in and takes a sweeper on the inside corner, 0-1.
1: Bobby Crosby has been tremendous as a third base coach this year. He's even set the start of the year.
0: A one pitch, and that's lifted to center field. Kyle Isbell hardly has to move, and the left-handed hitter Walton is retired on the fly at center.
1: He said, look, I'm going to make mistakes. There are going to be sins that I regret. And more often than not, he's made the right decision. And you have seven or eight different things to think about when you make a split-second decision like that. So he's done a great job. And highlighting what he did in that first inning, that was a great send to send Bolte in.
0: Max Muncy is up line, drive, and on the first pitch, it is caught by Lugo. That was a made base hit for Max Muncy. Instead, Seth Lugo has a very quick 1-2-3 second inning. For an inning and a half, it's the A's 2 and the Royals nothing.
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